0: CKDU FM 88.1 right here in Halifax. I'm Hans Zunz. You're tuned in to The Hans Show every Monday, 9 to 11. This is a great, great night. We have two special guests in the studio, two great DJs to present some new music to you. I have with me The Balanced and Ashtronic. Welcome. Thanks for being here.
1: Thanks for having us.
0: So you guys have some great music for us tonight, but it's not the only reason why you came in, just to delight our ears with what you've got. You're here to talk about your event that's coming up. Do you want to just mention that real quick right now before we get into the beats?
2: Oh, yeah. Yeah, sure.
0: Yeah, your mic's
2: up. My name is Dima The Balanced. I'm Ukrainian DJ and producer, just producing techno and house music, spinning vinyls. So I decided to bring some European vibes here, the way the techno party is going out the Berlin, France, mostly all around the Spain, like also back in my country, Ukraine. We had really improved techno scene there, and we just wanted to bring some techno vibes in the European style here in Halifax. So we're gonna have some Ikitopia party this Saturday, September 12th.
0: Secret location
2: that's downtown. Wonderful. It's gonna be like 8 DJs. The party going to be like until 6 a.m. So feel free, folks, to come down.
0: Wonderful. You have a Facebook page where people can get info?
2: We mostly have like a Resident Advisor page and Instagram. Okay. So basically, we have like a collective name, We Are Contact, which was founded by me and like two other friends from Colombia, which is Gina and Laura. So we're just doing our second event right now and want to actually establish that event here and do it more regularly. So totally like
0: fantastic.
2: Yeah,
0: I'm very excited for what's coming. And we have Ashtronic. How are you doing? Thanks for being here.
1: Great, thanks for having me.
0: So we have your music queued up. We're going to play that first. I just wanted to do a brief introduction to everybody to let them know a bit about you going forward. We can pretty much jump right into it and then come back after a bit and talk some more. How's that sound?
1: Sounds good.
0: Okay, great. 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And here, for your listening pleasure, is Ashtronic.

0: CKDU FM 88.1, listening to the Hans Unz Show. The Hans Show, I'm Hans Unz, let's get that right. That last set was by Astronic, who joins us live in the studio. What up?
1: What's up?
0: Thank you for being here. And we also have The Balanced, who is yet to do their set, which is coming up in just a little bit, but we want to talk to the boys first and get some more information about this show, EQtopia, that's happening on Saturday. Right? I get it? Saturday the 12th?
2: Yeah, yeah.
0: EQtopia. You guys been selling. I thought it
1: should actually be EQtopia 2.
0: Yeah, my bad. EQtopia 2 happening on Saturday at a mystery location that will be announced close to the date. They can find info on your Instagram.
2: Yeah.
0: Instagram. And you want to shout out that Instagram?
2: The name of Instagram is just like follow our Contact Collective.
0: Contact Collective?
2: Yeah.
0: Okay.
2: So there is like all information. Also, it's available on the Resident Advisor.
0: Mm-hmm.
2: Basically, like, is it
1: We Are Contact is the, yeah. The handle on the Instagram.
0: We Are Contact. Okay. Well, yep. You know what I'll do is we have our Facebook page at The Hans Show on Facebook. We'll post those links so our listeners can just click on them and go directly to find you guys very easily to get information about that show. And so this is the second EQtopia. Do you want when and where? Can you say where the first one was, or was, is that given away?
2: The first one was in Steelwell in April. Okay. That was like basically our pilot party, and which was absolutely completely cool. There was a lot of people. We had a full capacity of the Steelwell. So we just brought some like unique experience. We just wanted to make a focus on the music more. That's why we have some sort of like phone policy. We just actually put in the stickers on the cameras and the people at the entrance to let the people focus on the actual music, to not like, you know, film.
0: So it's a no phone so environment, so people can really get immersed in what's happening and not be distracted by, you know, because that always bugs me when you're at like a concert or something and you see people like they're holding their phones up and they're recording. It's happening right in front of you. Just watch it.
2: Yeah.
0: Right, it's right there. It couldn't be clearer. It's in high definition. It's right in front of you. You know, you don't need to record. So I like that you have a no phone policy so people can really, because I think with this style of music, it's best to be as immersed. We were talking off air about being an immersive experience is really important. Before we get into too much about EQtopia, I kind of jumped the gun. I wanted to talk to Astronic about that set, which, first of all, fantastic job. Definitely haven't heard music of that style in a while. And what I understand is that was all vinyl. It was a vinyl set. No modern technology. That was just you and vinyl and a lot of creativity.
1: Mm-hmm.
0: Is that all you spent on as vinyl? Do you like to kind of stay true to that turntablism?
1: Yes. I just love the feel of interacting with vinyl.
0: Right.
1: I like all the imperfections it creates. I like the challenge of playing in a club and dealing with subwoofers and just having everything rocking hard and secure. And I do play digital a little bit. But for the most part, it's just vinyl. It's vinyl. I like being away from the screens. It's kind of a big part of it.
0: Yeah.
1: And just doing a lot of... I feel with vinyl, it requires you to use a lot of musical instincts.
0: Yeah.
1: It compels you to take certain risks that you wouldn't necessarily take with playing digital. I think with digital, though, you definitely do have to have like a lot of stewardship over your files and everything, and for me, like, you look at my hard drive and it's kind of a mess, so I think that's probably the reason right there why I don't really...
0: Isn't it easier to sort records than it is to sort digital files? I think so. You know, there's something about and I play on vinyl too, and that's where I started, was on vinyl. Like, when you have like your records that you're up on deck, they're tipped sideways in your crate so you can get them quick references, that panic moment where you're working on a mix, you're testing it out, it's okay, you beat match, it's like, all right, it's going to stay on for about a minute and a half before it starts to go up, you know, and then you get to that point, it's like, it's not going to work, oh no, and then you just like, you yank the record, it lasts you like 20 seconds, 30 seconds left, and you're like, let's find something, pick something, get it on, and then just try to catch it, just groove ride it and get it on there. Have you ever had like one of those moments, you know, I'm sure you have, mm-hmm. where you're just like, you change your mind at the last second?
1: Yeah,
0: you know?
1: 100%.
0: And then there's those happy accidents where it works. And you never had those two records going at the same time, and now they just really work together. One thing I do like about digital, I'll say, is the ability to change the pitch, to kind of like capture that circle of fifths. It kind of helps if like doing quick song selection.
1: Uh-huh.
0: I don't know if that matters a lot, or I noticed a lot of layering in your set. It seemed like you had like really nice long blended mixes that were going on for several sequences. No quick cuts kind of thing.
1: Yeah, I like to make the transitions as less jarring as possible. And I feel with quick cuts on vinyl, especially if you're throwing in a new track a little bit late, it's really important to keep blending the previous track, just because I found so many times with recording blends that if I take it out too early, it's just like stripping back the whole vibe and working from nothing again instead of like keeping that raw energy going.
0: Yeah, I think the longer the better.
1: Yeah.
0: That's awesome. Well, I'm definitely looking forward to more of your music as it comes out and as it comes available at this party that we're talking about on Saturday. Now, we didn't only just have one DJ I wanted to say to my listeners. Sorry, I forgot what I was saying. We have another one to get out there, and I know the balance is ready to get out there and get ready to get started. So we're going to ask you, do you want to head to the performance studio, and we'll jump right into your set there?
2: Yeah.
0: Okay. So stay tuned. We have the balance coming up right after this. While he's getting ready, it's actually a good time to give a shout out to our website, ckdu.ca, where you can get more information about our show and all the other shows on our programming lineup. One of my favorites is Wednesdays at 7, Big City Beats, hosted by DJ Mindtrip. I'll be sitting in for DJ Mindtrip next week, the 16th, I believe that is, taking over his show for an hour. Going to be a great time. Check it out, ckdu.ca. 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

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I'm Hans Zuntz. That was The Balanced. In a live-to-air set, yeah. Big shout-out to Astronic and The Balanced for doing some great live-to-air tonight on tonight's show. We're going to give... Yeah, you're cut off there. We're getting the signal. We'll get The Balanced back over to the studio. Say a quick wrap-up of the show. Get them out here. Where's this music? Why is this music not playing? Background music, begin. There we go. Hans knows what he's doing. I've worked this board before. Do I know? Quick, play that applause again. Nope, didn't happen. Do it again. There we go. He has. Okay, that's enough applause. That sounded like a real audience. Sounded like a real audience.

0: Actually, that's why that's what, like, we already have like expanded version of our event this time. So previously there was like only like 4 DJs. This time it's gonna be like 8. So it's gonna be like Josette, Gossip Girl, Cake Mix, Skunk Work, DJ Decision, Clockarm, EX, and me, The Balanced.
1: Wonderful.
0: Yeah, so it's gonna be like pretty much a long lineup, so that we can reach the like 6 a.m. Pretty much it.
2: We want to see more events like this. Good on you guys for putting something like this on. It's going to be a great event for everyone who's going. If you're not already going, what's wrong with you? Go. I don't understand. It's on the 12th, and follow them on the social medias. Guys, thanks for coming here and sharing your talents with us tonight. It's been great having you, Astronic and The Balanced. Any shout-outs or anything like that before we go? You want to give to anybody, say hellos to anybody, that kind of stuff? First of all, before you go, one question I had for you when I was listening to you.
0: Yeah.
2: Where are you drawing your influences from? Because that was a great set. That was a really, really great, unique sounding set. I wanted to ask you, like, where are those influences coming from? Because you definitely don't hear them every day.
0: Oh, yeah. Like, this influence come, like, from, like, mostly the Berlin, France, Amsterdam. So they're, like, there's, like, this kind of techno is called like groovy techno, which is basically like not the new brand genre of techno, but just like the new perspective on it. So it's mostly basic, like on the some minimalistic approach to the to producing techno. It's not like saturated like back in the 2000s, like Astronic playing usually.
2: Mm-hmm.
0: But the same, it's actually really similar. Just like a little bit different approach to that, like a little bit different. Like it's about most focused on the textures, on those like minimalistic sounds, sound design as well. And it's come. It has a pretty huge niche scene back in the Europe.
2: Mm-hmm.
0: Like it's like only some certain agencies, some certain like crews doing that stuff like back in Europe. So also there is some crews doing that in Toronto as well. Someone doing that in Montreal. But it's kind of like pretty much niche stuff right now. So like it's not like super like pop techno that I call
2: nice.
0: It. So it's pretty much kind of underground, but at the same time, the scene is rising right now.
2: Good. Hopefully you'll be the one to bring it to more to the East Coast and inspire a lot of DJs to come and to get into that style. We're really grateful that you delighted us with it. Happy to have you here. Thanks for being on the show. We'll look forward to talking to you and seeing you in the very near future. All the best. Good luck on Saturday. I'm sorry I won't be able to make it, but I hope I get to go to the next one. I genuinely mean that because we could all use a good techno party.
3: Yeah.
2: We need more of those. We need more of those. Those are my favorite. Anyways, guys, take care.
0: Cheers.
2: Thanks for being on the show. Wasn't that nice? Two great sets live to air on the Han Show. We do this just about every week. We have more music coming up. I want to talk to some more special guests. We're going to talk to on the phone, get in, talk about the Ska Sound System shows happening the East Coast. We have Franz Schuler and Jeff McDonald. We're going to talk to you very, very shortly. Franz Schuler, you'll know from Grimskunk. If you're into that music, we're going to play a song from Grimskunk in just a moment. On CKDU 88.1, it's the Han Show.

0: 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I'm Hans, and you're listening to The Hans Show. We just heard two great tracks from Grimskunk. Those who know, and the reason why I chose those, just a bit of a palate cleanser coming out of our hard techno that we were playing. Again, big thank you to Ashtronic and to The Balance for being on the show, but I have another reason for playing Grimskunk just now as a new group I've discovered that I wanted to share with you all. They're called Ska Sound System. They're from Montreal, Quebec, and they're doing a tour of the East Coast this month, September. They're touring this month. They were formed in 2022 in the aftermath of the pandemic by Franz Schuller, who you know from the band Grimskunk, who we were just listening to. They're joined by other notable musicians in the Montreal scene, such as Collectivo, Me, Mom, and Morgenthaler, Franck Batard, Cosmic Debris, and Les Van Hornies, just to name a few. They're a 9-piece ensemble. Their performances are, as I'm told, electrifying, and I want to find out for myself. They're playing Gus's Pub tomorrow. They're in Sackville, New Brunswick right now, currently on tour. They're coming here to Halifax tomorrow, Gus's Pub. Founding member Franz Schuller is in the Maritimes promoting his new album, The Haunted Heart, and he joins us on the phone right now along with local promoter Jeff McDonald. I'm going to press the button, and it's going to work. Hello, guys.
1: Hello.
0: Hey, it works. We got you on the air. Perfect. No technical difficulties. So
1: whatsoever.
0: No, thanks for your patience. I'm really glad to get you on the show. You know, the rest of the show is all for you. We want to talk about the shows that you have coming up. Like I said, Gus's tomorrow. It's going to be great. It's September 9th at Gus's, and also in Dartmouth Buffalo Club September 10th. Thanks for being on the show.
1: Yeah, thanks for having us, man.
0: Yeah,
1: Gus's is Wednesday.
0: Wednesday. What'd I say? Yeah. Tomorrow? Wednesday. Yes.
1: Yeah.
0: I can't get them all.
1: Wednesday, yes. Ska Sound System with a panel from Halifax, a ska band from Halifax,
0: yeah.
1: And a Big Dog punk band from Dartmouth.
0: Cool.
1: Both Wednesday. Yeah.
0: So it's like a punk and ska show.
1: It's the ska punk extravaganza tour.
0: I love it. The ska punk extravaganza.
1: East Coast extravaganza tour.
0: Yeah. Yeah. So how did this all take place? How did this come to be? Where was this born, this idea to do this great tour?
1: Oh, good Lord. Well, the ska band was born. I'm Franz. I played in Grimskunk since I was a teenager. And
0: yeah.
1: I was down in Mexico during the COVID pandemic craziness. And I started a ska band down there just to, like, have fun. People love to dance down there. And when I came back, everyone was so, like, bummed out, like, of being at home so much. I thought, I'll start another one. And Jeff was a fan of Grimskunks, and he came to a few of our shows. We became friends.
0: Mm.
1: And it's all his fault. He said, why don't you come down to Nova Scotia? Yeah. That sounds like a brilliant idea.
2: Yeah.
0: It's a great place to come. You know, it was one of the safest places during COVID. You know, after the pandemic, a lot of people picked Nova Scotia to come to. Can't blame them. It's nice here.
1: They have great oceans and beaches. What the hell else do you want?
0: Freezing cold oceans. You can't get better.
2: great oceans and great music.
0: Now listen.
1: And great chowder.
0: Chowder. Say it right. So you guys are in Sackville, New Brunswick, and I guess this time of night you've just done your show, or you're about to go on stage?
1: We're done. We're just, like, on our way home.
0: Yeah, nice.
1: Like, in the dark. We were playing in Gaspésie yesterday.
0: Okay.
1: And we played. There's this tattoo convention. There's a big tattoo convention going on.
0: Yeah.
1: And we were supposed to play during the tattoo convention, but then the tattoo people are tattooing. We're getting, like, distracted and wanting to listen to the music and not focusing on their tattoos, which is a great
0: idea. That's how you know it's a good show. That's how you know you're doing good. Hopefully nobody misspelled a word while they're tattooing because they got so distracted, you know. No regrets is what they say.
1: I love mutter.
0: A mutter. His mutter was a mutter. Did you know that?
1: His mutter was a mutter.
0: What did I just say? So these great shows coming up. You have Buffalo Club, like I said, on Thursday. Let's get it right. In Dartmouth on the 10th. Gus is on Wednesday. I'll get that right.
1: Yeah.
0: And then you're going to be in Moncton and Riverport. What days are those?
1: Moncton is Friday, September 11th.
0: Oh, that's real. And, that's rock and roll, hardcore. Every day, you know, bang, bang, bang. Night after night, you barely have time to sleep with all the traveling. Or do you have, like, a nice tour bus where you get to catch some winks from going from city to city.
1: We have a tour like car.
0: You have a tour Transat.
1: Yeah.
0: that's all right. As long as you can get the seat reclined and get some 40 winks in between shows, you'll be just all right. You know, you got to get that energy hyped up. When you're doing a show, it's like a ska show, punk show, I know the energy is going to be through the roof.
1: That's really what it's all about.
0: Yeah.
1: That's for sure. It's about the energy, the emotion, you know, the togetherness, sense of community. A punk was always kind of like before it sort of became semi-popular with, like, Nirvana and Green Day, it was a very small sort of, like, you know, group of people that hung out together, kind of marginalized and sort of on the outside looking in of society, you know. So it's always been that, and I think that's what I like the most about it myself.
0: Well said. Very, very well said. You're kind of like a veteran of the punk scene. I'm just discovering Grim Skunk through some very, very good friends, Jeff being one of them introduced. I always like being introduced to new music, but you guys were doing it. One of our guests who were just in the studio recognized the music I was playing, said, yeah, I used to go to their shows in the 90s. They had the best live shows. So it must be pretty exciting. I'm told you have a new album for Grim Skunk that's coming out soon too, right? Did you want to mention that?
1: Yeah, sure, absolutely. We're older now, you know.
0: Yeah.
1: So we're a bit slower. We put out an album for a year and a half. We're working with this guy called Garth Richardson, who's a Canadian producer out in Gibson's, B.C. He did, like, a couple of our records previously, but he did the first Rage Against the Machine record, which is, like, a pretty big record in the rock scene. And his father was Jack Richardson, who was, like, a Canadian legend. He, like, mortgaged his house to make the first Guess Who record. So his family is, like, Canadian, I don't know what you want to call
0: nice.
1: It. Like,
0: so this is someone who knows good music when they hear it.
1: Yeah, absolutely. And super nice guy. So he literally called me yesterday and said, look, he has this beautiful studio in, you know, in 100-foot trees in you know, coastal BC. And he's doing weddings. So he's got, like, all these weddings going on. And he's like, okay, I'm back at work tomorrow. And we should have the record out in, like, end of November, it should be out.
0: Nice. That's wonderful. For all the fans, when's as I'm admitting on the air that I've just started to discover Grim Skunk, when was the last album that you guys released?
1: That was 2018, which is ages ago for us.
0: In the music scene, that could be considered a long time, but it's not really that long. It's good to have good music on the horizon, something that must get you really excited. You've got this tour around the Maritimes, gaining all these new fans with this punk ska show. Let me get the name of Ska Sound System. Now, is this the name of the group, or is this the show is called Ska Sound System?
1: Yeah, it's the name of the band.
0: Okay, excellent.
1: One of the early ska started out as what they called sound systems in Jamaica. Ska predates reggae. It was from the early 60s. You know what I mean?
0: Like, when everybody brought all the speakers out and they all hooked them all up in the block, and everyone who had a speaker in their home brought it out and hooked it up. And we've seen pictures of these setups that look like, you know, they're electrically unsafe, but man, they had a sound that can't beat it. Can't beat it.
1: Especially up in the townships of Jamaica. I'm sure it wasn't very safe at all. Anyway.
0: Absolutely.
1: But it was... it was made for me. It was created so people could dance in the villages. That's really why the music was created.
0: Absolutely.
1: And it just endured because of the, you know, that unstoppable desire to move when you listen to it. And it's outlasted, like, you know, decades and decades and decades. It's stuck around. Well,
0: you know, some things can't go out of style and they never get old, and we're really happy that you're going to bring this to the Maritimes. Hey, if you're out there listening and you want to hear some really good music, I'd remind you, the show's Wednesday, Gus's, if you're in Halifax, Thursday in Dartmouth at the Buffalo Club, and in Moncton and in Riverport. And is there a website that everyone can go to get the information on that?
1: The shows or the band?
0: The shows and the band. If you want to plug your websites, now's the time to do it for all your new fans who are listening.
1: That's pretty easy. Just go to any, like, you know, Facebook, Instagram.
0: Okay, well done. Okay. I'll do more of my homework next time. It's good to meet you. It's good to have you on the show. And I'm looking forward to hearing more great music coming from your end. Very, very soon.
1: Thank you, Hans.
0: All right, no problem.
1: Thank you so much. Hans and Franz, baby.
0: Hans and Franz. We got to do something with that. We should talk. The Hans and Franz show.
1: We got to pump people up, man.
0: That's what it's all about, right? Well, I know you're gonna do your half of it for sure. I look forward to the shows. Hopefully, I can come check you out Wednesday night at Gus's. Maybe we'll meet in person. It's not a far reach for me to go to that venue. It's very close to my house, so hopefully, we'll get to talk some more on Wednesday for your first show in Halifax.
1: Excellent. Have a great night, buddy.
0: You too, man. Thanks for being on the show.
2: Thank you so much.
0: Take care. You got to love when you talk to great musicians like that, really passionate about what they do. That's what makes this show really, really easy for me. Okay, let's play another Grim Skunk track. Take us to the top of the hour. Thanks for being on The Han Show. 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

CKGU is situated on unceded Mi'kmaq territory in the Mi'kmaq region known as Kapukchuk. 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

CKGU is situated on unceded Mi'kmaq territory in the Mi'kmaq region known as Kapukchuk. 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

0: had 5 drunk driving charges in the last 6 years of my drinking, and I drank for over 55 years. My probation officer threatened me with a year in jail. 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

0: fashion.
1: One more time, homie. Where's you
0: hey,
1: from?
0: Hey, you over here from Saran, homie?
1: I don't care who this nigga over here from. He don't tell me where he's from. It's a rap. 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
0: Hold on. 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I'm gonna tell you where I'm from, okay? You gonna tell me where you from, okay? Or where your grandma stay, where your mama stay, or where your daddy stay, okay?
1: All this talking.
0: As a matter of fact, get out the van, homie. Get out the car before I snatch you.
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Print is alive and well. Come see Atlantic News, Halifax's original newsstand. Since 1973, Atlantic News has been serving Haligonians with a selection of over 5,000 magazines, new and used books, jigsaw puzzles, greeting cards produced by local artists, and over 2,000 on-demand print newspapers from around the world. Atlantic News has the Globe and Mail and Sunday New York Times in print every weekend. 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

0: 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You never know what you're going to hear next, but you know it's going to be good. What hopes you did not read it was a can of dog
1: 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I wish I could
2: 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I'm the squadron leader of Space Rider's first battle group. 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

Martin Schulte, taking us on an underground tour of Emerald City for his 2017 release on the Lantern label, Seasons. You're listening to Deep Threes. I'm Jay. Our next set begins in a different city, New York to be exact, with that city's New Music on

Ensemble performing the first movement of Charles Warrenin's 1982 work, New York Notes. For an album listed in the catalog of Gunter Schuller's GM Recordings label as number 2028.

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3: 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We have crossed over two

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Can we talk about turntablism for a second? Shout out to Slow Pitch Sound. Love this musician. 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Our Vassar College Radio Baby 91.3 FM in Poughkeepsie, New York. A little bit of a Cody Rhodes moment there. Golden Co-op Radio in Golden, British Columbia. I like making myself laugh. 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Yeah, Slow Pitch Sound, the sci-fi turntablist. New album, depending on where and when you're listening, is either coming out on September 6th or it's out right now. Wherever in time and space you are diving into this show. Mash Up the Gates is the new album. The track I featured is called Rise and Shine. If you are in love with IDM, experimental, instrumental, hip-hop, soundscapes, magic, psychedelic music, psychedelic experiences, traveling through different dimensions, dive into their entire discography. They are one of the great Toronto musicians ever. And I'm really excited to share this track with you. I'm excited that I did share this track with you, and I'm going to be excited to share this album with you as we head out into the ether. Shout-outs to Bruckbeat Radio. Shout-outs to Radio Regent. Got a lot of big tunes on the way. Let's start off with music from the John Denver Airport Conspiracy. This is from a three-song release they put out this past June called Soul 3. This is Learjet. We traveled to Vancouver to... taste a little bit of psychedelic cumbia and salsa from Empanadas Ilegales. New album Laboratorio Tropical came out this past August. The track and feature is called La Tractomula. After that track, I'm going to feature music from Group Therapy, who are amazing. Toronto Dreamo. I like these new genre names. That one hits. That one hits a lot and really works for Group Therapy. The reason why, another specific reason why in general, outside of them being a dope group, is because Annie Moe, who plays in Group Therapy, also plays in Otsuda, who just put out a new album called Finn. I'm going to feature music from that later in the program. It's fantastic. This is an amazing album. But we're going to start off with music from Group Therapy and the track Little Warning. After that, we travel to Italy. Ludovica Manzo, new album In Vago Spirito, coming out October 15th. On Colas, this is the track Salia, and then one of my favorite just overall tracks of the year. They are stepping into some serious Slint, Do Make Say Think fusion vibes. This is Slack. I'll be straight up, I don't like the band name, but they are so good. They rise above it all. This is the track Michael, and it is also both dedicated to Michael Jackson and my cousin Michael. For more information on the program, hit me up at the Night Shift Show on Twitter, Mixcloud, Capunduca on Instagram. Let's do it. Music from Slack, Ludovica Manzo, Group Therapy, Empanadas Ilegales. But first, the John Denver Airport Conspiracy on the Night Shift.

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I would

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1: You are listening to The Night Shift. That was Slack, the track Michael, for that music from Ludovica Manzo, Group Therapy, Empanadas Ilegales, and the John Denver Airport Conspiracy. Let's get into some more tunes straight away, starting off with some emotional shoegaze music from Somme. This is a single they put out this past March that's called Sorry. I had the pleasure of catching their performance at Loveless. They were unbelievable. We travel to the West after music from Wayfinding, the supergroup featuring a collaboration between Cassia Hardy from Wares, Ryan Beatty from Frog Eyes, and Himalayan Bear. Shout out to Himalayan Bear, community radio classic. And one of the great Canadian drummers, Merrick Tyler from Asco and the Hiowak. Another such a great group. They have collaborated together to create this group. New album, A Nest of Wrens, coming out October 9th on Are You Giving Me the Hi-Hat? That's a good record label name. This is the track Shrapnel. We traveled to Los Angeles after that. Music from Megiapa, a new album, Intentions, being released on International Anthem. Love that label. Coming out September 25th is the track On the Spaceway, FRFR. We head back in time to 1970. We Want Sounds is doing a major re-release of variations of Bridget Fontaine's 1970 album Come a la Radio, featuring the art ensemble of Chicago. This is the title track from that album. So check into their world, We Want Sounds, to find all the details on these multiple re-releases, which are going to be really crazy. And then I mentioned them before, Otsuda, new album, Finn, the debut release, that's out now. It's freaking unbelievable. The track is called Something Greater that I'm going to be sharing with you. For more information on the program, hit me up at The Night Shift TO on Twitter, Miss Cloud Capone Luca on Instagram. Let's do it. Music from Otsuda, Bridget Fontaine, Megiapa, Wayfinding, but first, Somme on The Night Shift.

Mais n'ayez pas peur. On sait ce que c'est que la radio.

are listening to The Night Shift. Luca here. That was music from Otsuda. New album Finn is out now. It's freaking fantastic. For that music from Bridget Fontaine, Megiapa, Wayfinding, and Somme. We are going to wrap it up for another week. Sending good vibrations to you as always. I'm very open to Sichuan food recommendations right now. I want to chase that numbing spice high. I dabbled recently over the summer. Like I've had Sichuan food before, but I had a couple really good experiences recently, and I just kind of want to keep chasing it. So let me know, people. We're going to wrap up the program with an amazing track from Ghost Keeper, the new album Balloon Moon, out on Victory Pool on October 27th. The track I'm going to share with you is called Mokinstis, which is the Blackfoot name for Calgary. And the word translates to elbow in reference to the Elbow River. I did not know this. Really fascinating stuff. Amazing group. For more information on the program, hit me up at the Night Shift TO on Twitter and Mixcloud. Phone Luca on Instagram. This is Ghost Keeper on The Night Shift. Good night and good luck.

0: the idea that anti-Semitism is not just a prejudice, it's a holy cause. So this notion of elaborate conspiracies, conspiracy thinking is very big with fascism. This notion that there are these demonic forces out to get you, pulling the strings.
1: That's Marcy Shore, and this is Alternative Radio. I'm David Barsamian. This edition of AR features Marcy Shore on anti-Semitism and the rise of fascism. Anti-Semitism, hatred of Jews, is centuries old. It exists today. It's a blight on humankind and must be resisted. However, criticism of Israeli state policies should not be conflated with anti-Semitism. One should also point out that Islamophobia, hatred of Muslims, is on the rise. Fascism is a political term. Fascism is a political term. It should not be used promiscuously. In the 20th century, it starts with Mussolini, followed by Hitler, Franco, and many others. Today, one sees elements of fascism in the United States and elsewhere. There is exaltation of and obedience to the great leader. There's a celebration of militarism and of a mythic past. Italian philosopher and author Umberto Eco says fascism traits include rejection of modernism, irrationalism, obsession of a plot, contempt for the weak, and selective populism. Our guest today is Marcy Shore, an award-winning scholar. She's professor at the Monk School of Global Affairs and Public Policy at the University of Toronto. She spoke at the University of Toronto in January 2026. And now, Marcy Shore on anti-Semitism and the rise of fascism.
0: Let me say some introductory remarks on fascism. Fascism is a political movement, you know, it's a political system, a political phenomenon, a set of ideologies, and it's very much a phenomenon of modernity. I mean, human history is full of a lot of really grotesque, horrific stuff. So there were all sorts of horrible forms of autocracy and tyranny and authoritarianism. Fascism is going to be a kind of modern form of this. Fascism is a category, it's a concept. There was a huge debate going on during the first Trump administration, can we call this fascist? And I felt like that was kind of the wrong question. It becomes a kind of yes-no debate. And they're like, okay, well, this is similar, and this is different, and this is similar, and this is different. What you want to do is kind of try to understand how things are similar and how they're different. One of the things I did with some social scientist colleagues during the first Trump administration, at the moment when we were all in shock and terror because we Americans were taking kids away from their parents at the U.S.-Mexican border and locking them in cages, we curated a forum, and it was centered around this idea of fascism and the possibilities of comparison. And what we learn by comparing, what we learn by applying these categories, what we learn by taking a concept and trying to use it to group phenomena that are going to be somewhat different but also largely similar. Use your concepts without fetishizing them. I like to think of these kinds of political categories like Kant talked about the concepts that are in our head. Kant's epistemology was like the world comes at us with all this sensory data, and we wouldn't be able to make sense of it unless we impose certain concepts. So like we see this like red thing on the table, and we need the concept of apple to kind of make sense of what it is. And that doesn't mean that all apples are alike or any two apples are ever exactly alike. But he says cognition is a kind of synthesis of the irreducibly particular data we're getting from the world with these concepts that we're imposing on them to make sense of them. So we need concepts to make sense of things, but we shouldn't fetishize them. So liberalism is a political philosophy that comes out of Enlightenment thought. Democracy and liberalism are not exactly the same thing. I mean, they're actually kind of conceptually different. Democracy just means people get to choose. It doesn't mean they're going to choose the thing you think they should choose. People can democratically choose fascism, as you know, we'll see. I mean, Hitler's going to come to power in a democratic election. So democracy is just, you know, in essence, the people get to choose. Liberalism is much more specific, you know, and it's a political philosophy that's coming out of Enlightenment thought. And Enlightenment thought, which kind of has its center in France in the 18th century, you know, is part of this movement into modernity, in which the short version of the story here is that you kind of push aside God as the force pulling all the levers. You push aside God. You don't initially kill him off. I mean, the short version of modernity and modern thought is that it's all about trying to replace God, initially just by demoting God, not actually by killing God off. It's really, it takes a whole century for God to get killed off, and that doesn't happen until Nietzsche in the 1880s. But back in the 1700s, you have God being kind of demoted. So like, God's there, God's nice, God created the world, that's all well and good, but he's not really pulling the strings. Really, you know, the nice thing about God was that God kind of then left things up to us. So what Enlightenment thought does is it kind of moves God off to the side and puts center stage human reason. So think about like reason with a capital R. It's really going to be this exalted thing, human reason. It's not just that you get rid of God and you put man there, but also this idea that we are special because we are possessed of reason. And there's a kind of exaltation of reason, a kind of rejoicing in human reason and the possibilities of human reason. So Enlightenment was a lot about the love of learning. It was a kind of like becoming enchanted and falling in love with the possibilities of the human mind, with the possibilities of our mind to learn about the world, to understand the world. All of Enlightenment philosophy in some ways was inspired by the natural sciences. People get very excited about Newton and the laws of gravity. The idea is that, you know, you're systematically measuring things, observing things, researching things. You know, it's not just that God said X and there's X. It's like, okay, well, let's do an experiment. Let's see what happens if you drop the apple, you know, and then you're going to observe on the basis of empirical evidence. So empirical means coming from experience. Like you drop the apple and the apple falls. That's like empirical evidence that somehow the apple's falling, you're making the apple fall. And so the idea, the scientific method, the idea that you can observe, that you can note it down, that you can calculate, that you can categorize, that you can deduce laws on the basis of trials. This all comes from Enlightenment. And so science becomes the model of how you understand the whole world. And people get very excited about that. And there's a sense then that, you know, we're possessed of reason, we're special, therefore we have the ability, you know, and the right to create our own governments, that governments should be based on consent of the governed, that we should not just be the subjects of monarchs who are given this power by some kind of divine right, that power should come from us, and we should be competent to choose because we're reasonable, rational people, and we're using our minds. In some ways, the first premise of political liberalism, which is coming out of Enlightenment, is this idea of popular sovereignty, you know, government based on the consent of the people, which is a very democratic principle. And then there are going to be other things, too, that we should have freedom from censorship. We should have freedom from serfdom, you know, and from slavery, from, you know, being imprisoned or punished without due cause, on the idea of habeas corpus, that you have to have a reason for detaining something, which has now just been eliminated in the United States, where they just take anyone off the streets they want. But all of these are classical liberal principles. They kind of go along with free trade and enterprise, the notion of individual rights and civil liberties. So there's three things here about liberalism that I want you to put, you know, in your head. One is reason. It all comes from this belief in reason. Two is this idea of a social contract, you know, of a kind of consent of the governed, and rights and duties that citizens have. Citizen is going to be a revolutionary word, Before the French Revolution, there was no such thing as citizens. There were subjects of the king. But citizen is going to be a revolutionary word. I mean, you're going to then be someone possessed of rights. And this idea of progress. You know, so now you have a kind of linear time. Because we are possessed of reason, because we are learning more and more about the world, knowledge is progressive. You know, sometimes you hear this as, you know, standing on the shoulders of giants. But in general, knowledge is progressive. You know, you show up as a scientist in the lab, you're not starting from zero. You're starting from where your predecessors left off. The knowledge is cumulative. And so we start to know the world better and better and better. And the idea is that as we know the world better and better, we can perfect it increasingly. So there's a kind of cheerful optimism, liberal teleology of progress that goes along with all of this. Liberalism is a political philosophy that comes out of Enlightenment and has all the weaknesses and vulnerabilities of Enlightenment rationalism that come with it. This could be felt very quickly by the French Revolution, I would say, by the end of the 18th century, that there were a lot of people who were saying, like, all this, like, rationality, 2 + 2 = 4, isn't that great? What rational science wants to do is give everything that perfect clarity and certainty that you get in mathematics. So the model is always 2 + 2 = 4. People love 2 + 2 = 4 because it's always true for everyone, everywhere, at any time. It requires no empirical knowledge. It doesn't require counting jelly beans. It doesn't matter who you are. It doesn't matter what color your skin is. It doesn't matter when you live. 2 + 2 = 4. Like, that's the standard of rationality. That's like, that's the holy grail. That's what you want to get to with everything. You know, and then there's the rebellion against that was just like, that's really existentially thin. Not emotionally fulfilling. Boring. It doesn't speak to the irreducible particularity of my unique soul. What if I don't want 2 + 2 = 4? What if that is not satisfying to me? And the classic formulation of that is Dostoevsky's Underground Man, where he rants against 2 + 2 = 4. And he's like, what if that's just not what I want? The Enlightenment thinkers, you know, who developed this philosophy of liberalism, they're going with the Cartesian cogito ergo sum, I think, therefore I am. Who we are is fundamentally thinking creatures possessed of reason. The Romantics are going to turn around and say, it's not cogito ergo sum, it's volo ergo sum. It's I desire, therefore I am. That what really makes us human is the particularity of our desires. And they cannot be reduced to a rational calculation. I mean, very often we want things that are not good for us. And so Romanticism then comes in by putting passion against reason, by talking about the preciousness of the individual soul. There's a thinker named Johann Gottfried Herder, who is later going to be blamed for Nazism, which was probably unfair, but he was one of the romantic thinkers that really starts to formulate a kind of romanticism that would speak to the nation. And he says that just like individuals have precious, unique souls, so do nations have unique souls. You know, and his three doctrines are expressionism, which is just that we're here on earth to express ourselves. That art is the personal expression of the artist. You know, art is what it means to be human. And this expressionism is conveyed through words. The words that people speak are precious, which means that the language you share with other people gives you a special bond with those other people. And Herder's idea of what gives you this special bond with other people, you know, which is going to start formulating this idea that we'll later call nationalism, it's not yet a racial idea. You know, later on, fascists, and in particular Nazis, are going to take it on as a racial idea. But Herder is talking primarily about soil, about earth, about land, about where you're living, and the trees, and the woods, and the forest. The Romantics love forest. Like, their favorite thing is to be, like, in a dark forest during a storm. Big storm, thunderstorm, like, dangerous storm. Like, that's their thing. So the soil and the language you share with other people gives you a special bond. It gives you a special bond with other people sharing this land and soil, and belonging is a human need. It's important that we have these means to express ourselves and that we have this sense of belonging, you know, and not everything is going to be compatible. You know, some things are going to conflict. So for enlightenment and for liberal philosophy, and this was kind of one of the tragic flaws of liberalism, you're kind of assuming that all good things go together. The idea that ultimately using a kind of rational, enlightened self-interest, all good things can be part of a whole, you can do good things for everyone. The potential harmony of interest is a classic enlightenment premise. Romantics turn around and say no, like there are things that are just incompatible. There are values that are incompatible. Sometimes two men love the same woman, they might just have to duel and kill one another over her. I mean, that's tragic but necessary. That's like the classic romantic moment. And there was a whole dueling thing, and lots of people die in duels, and there's like a lot of Russian literature about it, and actually quite a bit of Habsburg literature and some German literature about it too. Like, people go into these duels and like they know that like they're either going to kill someone or they're going to be killed, and that it's completely absurd, but like that's the thing you do. And then you get this very inflated language. So if enlightenment is kind of at the origins of liberal political philosophy, romanticism is going to be at the origins of national political philosophy, of nationalism. And every nation-building movement gets its own romantic poet. They're generally full of grandiose pathos and very overblown. I'll just read you a quotation from Adam Mickiewicz, who is Poland's great romantic poet. And he says, "For the Polish nation did not die." This is during the time when there's no Polish state. It's in the 1830s. "For the Polish nation did not die. Its body lay in the grave, and its soul had gone from the earth, that is, from public life into purgatory, that is, into the domestic life of those nations suffering from slavery. And on the third day, the soul will return to the body, and the nation will rise again and free all the people of Europe from slavery." So you've got some very grandiose visions, and this resurrection motif. The nation is resurrecting itself, you know, and a lot of like Christ-like imagery, a lot of martyrdom imagery, cults of victimhood, all of these very overblown, lots of like tragic but necessary kinds of motifs. Let me take you through just a little bit of this political history. So liberalism kind of, its political realization of political philosophy, its concrete realization, comes in the French Revolution in 1789, the storming of the Bastille. And then in 1789, the same time, you get the Declaration of the Rights of Man and of the Citizen, which kind of codifies these liberal values. Individuals possess rights. You can't just throw us in prison, torture us, kill us, enslave us, etc. All of these liberal rights are then enshrined in the Universal Declaration of Rights of Man and of the Citizen. What nobody was really thinking about at the time was that maybe man and citizen are not actually the same thing. And later on, it's going to turn out that without citizenship, those rights can't be enforced. That's going to be one of Hannah Arendt's post-World War II principles. But in any case, that if 1789 is kind of this, you know, realization then of what liberalism was supposed to be as political philosophy. Now, it takes some time for liberalism as political philosophy to kind of travel from France through Europe into Central and Eastern Europe. By the time it kind of gets there, and I'm going to take you right into the Habsburg Empire, because it's kind of the center of things, and explodes, it's 1848. So a little more than half a century has passed. And by that time, when you get this whole year of kind of liberal uprisings, it's already blended with nationalism. One of the things I want you to see is how nationalism is both a political philosophy that is coming out of a romantic rebellion against enlightenment, but there's also going to be a sense in which it blends a lot of liberalism. Because if the idea is that individuals have rights to self-determination, so do nations. You can kind of extrapolate. If I have individual rights to self-determination, then, you know, my nation does. And so at this time, huge parts of Europe and the world are living under these big empires. So you've got the Habsburg Empire, you've got the Ottoman Empire, you've got the German-Prussian Empire, you have the Tsarist Empire. And so all of these, liberalism and nationalism have kind of blended together and are not so distinguishable by the time they get to Central Europe in 1848, and then they kind of explode in the springtime of nations. Basically, those revolutions are for the most part put down, but the ideas are out there and they kind of percolate. In 1867, you get a kind of belated triumph of liberalism in the Austrian Empire, in which citizenship is expanded, the franchise is expanded, serfdom is forever abolished, there's a freedom of religion and equality of languages. So liberalism kind of comes in belatedly. The liberals very much believed in education. It's part of this liberal teleology of progress. You know, and they believed in, you know, expanding the right to vote. What we're going to find out is that as the right to vote expands and more people get to participate, they're going to vote the liberals out of power. The liberals keep assuming that democracy and liberalism are synonymous, and that's just not true. That's like also like one of their tragic flaws. And that's very much true in the Habsburg case. The liberals kind of finally come to power in the 1870s in the Habsburg Empire, and they really push to expand the right to vote, you know, and to increase citizenship rights, and then they're going to get voted out by the people they like. Because they keep thinking that we're going to get the masses on the political stage. And when the masses, you know, these previously unpolitically engaged majority comes out on the political stage, they're going to come out on the side of liberalism. And that turns out not to be true. So now I'm going to take you to this kind of immediate precursor to fascism, which I'm going to call post-liberalism. There's a great chapter in a classic book by the historian Karl Shorsky called Politics in a New Key, where he looks at three political leaders, activists in the Habsburg Empire in this post-liberal kind of pre-fascist moment. You know, and he's trying to get at the moment when not just liberalism as political philosophy, but this whole climate of Enlightenment rationality breaks down and something new appears on the political stage that is not yet understood by the people experiencing it. He's going to take you through three figures, two of whom are probably obscure to you at least, maybe all three of you who are obscure to you, but it's a very useful step in understanding how we get to fascism, to see these kinds of post-liberal political figures. So this is late 19th century kind of von Disseck. And this is where we're going to see kind of nationalism and socialism kind of coming together in all sorts of blends. You know, some of these ideas are growing out of liberalism, some of them are growing out of nationalism, they're going to come together. We're now going to move into a politics of social engineering, in which the key categories are going to be nation and class. And everything is going to be a kind of combination, you know, or choice about how you can identify within these categories of nation and class. And they're going to be the two big games in town as we move from the 19th into the 20th century. You can identify as a member of a class, a socioeconomic class, or you can identify as a member of the nation, or you could kind of, you know, do something in combination, which happens a lot. And this politics in the new key is going to be the beginning of a politics that will reach out of an exclusively political realm, you know, and try to encompass all of life. And this is a key step to understanding what fascism means. That it's going to be a political movement that is not just about politics in the specific sense that it used to be. And like what shook Europe so much about the First World War was not just that, you know, empires fell and the whole map of Europe was redrawn, but it was the first total war. It's not like Europe had been so peaceful before. I mean, people were fighting wars all the time, but it wasn't really people fighting wars, it was armies fighting wars. And they were fighting wars on battlefields. The First World War is going to be a time where those wars come out and they're going to like get their claws around civilians as well. They're going to take over all aspects of life. There's no longer going to be any space that's apart from war. It used to be like your army could be off fighting a war. You could just forget about it entirely. I mean, it wasn't you if you weren't in the army. It was a much more specific thing. And that's really an analogy to politics. You know, politics was something done by a very small number of people. You didn't have mass participation in politics. You would have a handful of political elites, and they would hang out at this or that cafe or this or that parliamentary room. But most people were not involved in politics. So what this stage of politics in the New Key is so important, you know, is that it's the moment when politics becomes total, just like war becomes total. You know, suddenly it's going to take over other aspects of life. So suddenly political parties are going to not just be like private elite clubs that, like, you know, a small handful of white men get together to like smoke cigars and drink brandy and like play cards and like discuss something political. Now it's going to be like they're going to have their own clubs, they're going to have their own newspapers, they're going to have their own sports teams, they're going to have their own hiking outings, they're going to have their own youth clubs. Like, they're going to try to encompass all aspects of life. And this totalization of the political sphere is very important. So let me just take you through briefly the three guys who Karl Shorsky profiled. The first is someone named Georg von Schoenaer, who in 1885 starts something called the German Nationalist Movement. And Schoenaer, like a lot of these post-liberal figures, were political figures who begin in liberalism and defect, who get dissatisfied, which is another interesting historical phenomenon. The people who are disillusioned with something and they're going to go to another side. This happens a lot. He develops a kind of party that is based on pan-Germanism, so not just the Habsburgs, but also the German speakers elsewhere, that is then going to integrate a big dose of anti-Semitism. You know, and one way to understand anti-Semitism and how it's going to play out in Europe is it's now going to be a kind of racialized anti-Semitism. This is not going to be a religious category in any exclusive way. It's going to be a racial category, this integration of anti-Semitism. So this kind of ethnic nationalism that Schoenaer is going to use against something that's just Austrian patriotism. Now, I'll just take you briefly through the second anti-Semite, who is kind of more popular as a historical figure, Karl Lueger, who is very much a Viennese politician. And he was a Catholic. He starts the Christian Socialist Party, which is also anti-liberal and anti-Semitic and anti-capitalist and anti-Marxist. He also begins as a liberal. He integrates relatively more social welfare, although he's an anti-Marxist. You try to have a kind of social welfare program that is going to run against the Marxist. But the important thing for our purposes is how he's going to mobilize anti-Semitism. And he has a famous quote that people still use, which is, "Wer Jude ist, bestimme ich," I determine who is a Jew. That also becomes very important, this idea of, I determine who we're going to divide into us versus them. And us versus them is then going to be a very important motif of fascism.
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0: I won't go into so much detail about Lueger, but in 1897, he becomes mayor of Vienna. And he's going to be one of the original demigods who is able to, in a populist way, mobilize the masses. And the important thing here, as we move into, and now I'm going to talk to you about the Dreyfus trial, is this is the moment when the masses are going to come out onto the political stage. And fascism doesn't make sense without this. Okay, I'm now going to jump you from Vienna in part to Paris. So there's a guy in Vienna named Theodor Herzl, an assimilated Habsburg Jew and a journalist, a writer. He is sent to Paris. Remember, Paris is the homeland of liberalism. It's the capital of liberalism. It's the center of enlightenment. It's the great revolutionary city from the French Revolution. So what happens in Paris is that in 1894, there's a trial of someone named Alfred Dreyfus, who is a military captain. He is a wealthy, assimilated French Jew The family has assimilated into French society at the highest levels, and he's a military officer. Now, at that time, there is a French spy in the German embassy who discovers that there has been some act of treason within the French military, because the German military attaché in Paris has these secret French documents. So somebody in the military gave them, gave these French documents to the German attaché. There's some traitor. Someone has betrayed the French military. Now, at this time, the French military was conservative, it was monarchist, it was Catholic, it was anti-Semitic. Dreyfus is suspected of this, seems largely because he's a Jew. There's no significant evidence. He's put on trial, tried by a French court-martial in 1894. He's convicted. He is sent into exile and solitary confinement in this obscure place called Devil's Island. Dreyfus protests that he's innocent, but there's overwhelming support for the conviction, both in the French press and in the French public. And there's this excitement about Jewish treason and espionage and having caught the traitor. The issue comes up again 2 years later in 1896 when an army colonel discovers evidence suggesting someone else was the real spy, and that's going to lead to a division of French public opinion. Very famously, the writer Emile Zola writes a text called J'accuse, I accuse, sticking up for Dreyfus, and this is going to it's going to be a long-standing split in French public opinion. To make a long story short, Dreyfus was innocent. You know, he is eventually going to be exonerated of all the charges. But in the meantime, the significant thing that's happened, and this was a key moment, both if you read Arendt's Origins of Totalitarianism, which you should all read, it's a key moment for Arendt, and it's a key moment for Theodor Herzl, who is the Jewish Austrian journalist covering this trial. And what strikes Herzl about the trial is not just that there was a traitor in the French military, that this guy Dreyfus is innocent and he was accused, but that suddenly you have masses of people coming out on the streets and shouting death to the Jews. So this is the moment when the masses enter the historical stage, right at the turn of the century. Now the liberals have been waiting for the masses to enter the historical stage. You know, they've been trying to cultivate the masses, trying to educate the masses, trying to enlighten the masses so that everyone can come out on the historical stage and participate in politics. And now here they are. Masses of previously politically unengaged people are on the streets, but they're not there on the side of the liberals. They're there shouting death to the Jews. So this moment is going to be decisive for, the whole world in various ways. It's also an extraordinary example of historical contingency, because you can imagine that, this might not have happened. I mean, there was a real traitor in the French military. That's why those documents were discovered, and Dreyfus could be unfairly blamed. There might not have been, right? Things could have gone another way. Theodor Herzl, who is completely assimilated, very loyal to the Habsburg Empire, German language writer, he sees those masses chanting death to the Jews, and he's like, that's it. Liberalism failed. Jewish emancipation failed. Assimilation failed. Modern Zionism comes from that moment. Herzl's then going to turn around and write The Jewish State. He's like, okay, the liberal universalism did not work. I guess everyone needs their own national ethnic state, because otherwise everyone's going to want to kill us. And the failure of Jewish emancipation that strikes Herzl is a symptom of the failure of liberalism. Liberalism was universalist. Nationalism was particularist. Herzl was a universalist who is converted to particularism through the trauma of covering the Dreyfus trial. And that it is, and not just for Herzl, but it is truly the symbolic moment of the failure of liberalism. The third and last profile in Shorsky's chapter is of Theodor Herzl, who is also very interesting. Zionism is post-liberal mass politics. it makes sense in the context of Herzl's responding to people like Loegar, to people like Schaedaer, to the people he was watching, to the people he was surrounded with, you know, to watching the Dreyfus trial. It was a post-liberal nationalist movement, like these other post-liberalist nationalist movements, that was responding to it and had all of the dangers and vulnerabilities and weaknesses and desires that were inherent in the other ones. And like other ones of these movements, you know, Zionism was out not just to create a new state, but to create a new person. You know, and this is also where fascism is going to take off from post-liberalism, that it wasn't, politics used to just be a very limited, narrow range of politics. Now it's going to encompass your whole life, and it's ultimately going to be about social engineering, not just the society, but the self. It's going to be about creating a new kind of human being. There's going to be a new man, a new Jew, a new Soviet person. The idea is you can actually re-engineer human beings. These are all movements that in some ways begin with liberalism. Schaedaer, Loegar, and Herzl all start out as liberals. And they all defect because liberalism, as they're going to feel, has betrayed them. You know, these people who feel betrayed is also a kind of historically political phenomenon. So there are a lot of dramatic ideological political evolutions. Liberals who become apostates to liberalism. We're moving into, with this post-liberal transition into fascism, a politics of charisma, a politics of cults of personality, a politics of the masses who can be mobilized by leaders who are working with cults of personalities, a privileging of the collective over the individual, a notion of totality, the idea that these political groupings now, they're going to have their own newspapers, their own schools, their own swimming pools, their own sports teams, their own exercise classes, you know, blah, blah, blah. Like, it aims to take over all aspects of your life. Now you're going to summer camp, you know, you're going to Boy Scouts, you know, you're going hiking on the weekend. Your whole life is going to be encompassed by these kinds of political groups. This creation of a new human being, this social engineering on a grand scale. This is going to be radicalized by the First World War and the fall of empires. When World War I finally ends, the Americans who come in kind of at the last minute but get an oversized say at the negotiating table, you know, are going to institute Woodrow Wilson's principles of self-determination. Self-determination is basically, in its, you know, crude form, going to mean that nation and state borders should coincide. So the Romanians should get their state, you know, and the Hungarians should get their state, the Austrians should get their state, blah, blah, blah. Like many ideas, this is one of these things that works much better in theory than in practice. Self-determination sounds good, but really in real life, people are mixed up. People aren't just cleanly all in one place and kind of nicely divided by, you know, geographically logical borders. And people are intermarried and, you know, people are like, don't even necessarily define themselves in the ways you think they should define themselves and like blah, blah, blah. So the idea of self-determination, which is kind of marrying liberalism and nationalism, sounds good, but it's going to end up to be kind of a mess. So these four empires have fallen, Tsarist Empire, Prussian Empire, the Ottoman Empire, the Habsburg Empire, and you have a whole new map carved out of Europe. And the idea is that borders are now going to be redrawn to accommodate people. You know, after the Second World War, then we say that, like, peoples are moved around to accommodate borders. Neither one of these things goes brilliantly right. You have a new map of Europe. All of these new successor states, Poland, Czechoslovakia, Hungary, Romania, to these empires, some of which had existed, but, you know, in different boundaries, they're all going to be set up as liberal democracies, as nation states with careful protections for minority rights. So the minority rights protections were supposed to be the thing that kind of offset the problem that you can never actually cleanly divide people along these borders. The short version of that story is that liberal democracies with their minority rights protection as they are set up in these new states last approximately 5 minutes. it falls apart really, really quickly. Like there was a failure to reckon really deeply with the contradictions between liberalism and nationalism. It's also true that liberalism is kind of a latecomer by the time it gets to Central and Eastern Europe. And basically, if you like go out to the movies 2 days in a row, you've missed it. What happens then in interwar Europe is you get, everyone is set up as a liberal democracy, and the story of the interwar years is a polarizing political spectrum in which the left is becoming more radical, the right is becoming more radical, and the center is going to disappear. Where fascism comes in here is on the far right side of this radicalizing political spectrum. But let me say a little bit about just this right side of the political spectrum. I'm going to call something the old right and the new right. So you've got like the old conservative right coming out of the First World War and coming out of this, some like kind of mixture of these post-liberal movements and just like old conservative traditionalist monarchists. Like think of the old right as like the white guys who were hanging out at their like private golf clubs that didn't allow in minorities or Jews or blacks or anybody else. Think of those guys in the golf club. They're racist, but like they're not like out on the streets, you know, like beating people up, racist.

And the new right are the Ku Klux Klan guys who actually lynch people. The fascists are going to be the new right. One of the tragic moments is that it will take the old right some time to realize that the new fascist right is not just a more energetic, younger version of themselves. They're not really going to realize for a while what they've gotten into or what they have allowed to fester. At a certain point, they're going to get scared, but it's going to be too late. But fascism is going to come from that. So one interesting historical question is this kind of Hegelian question about quantity turning into quality. So like those guys at the golf club, were they just a slippery slope to fascism? You know, were they with their elitism and their social hierarchy, you know, and their traditionalism, you know, and their like, we keep people from other groups out of our fancy private club. Is that just a step on the way to fascism? Is it just a question of degree of racism? Or is fascism a fundamentally different phenomenon that in some ways comes from a different place? I mean, and so that remains one of these historical questions. I have a little bit of time left. I'm just going to take you into one case study, and then I'll try to end with some general characteristics of fascism. Okay, so interwar Romania. So again, you've got a state that had existed, but not in quite the same form. New borders, you know, like one of these states created at Versailles, set up as a liberal democracy with minority rights protection. Not everybody is happy about the minority rights protection. You have this guy, Nicolae Iorga, and his buddy, Alexander Kuza, who are nationalist anti-Semites, scholars. They support limiting Jewish participation at universities. They support glorification of the Romanian past, but they're not yet really totally, you know, unhinged. And they form this anti-Semitic party, the Democratic Nationalist Party, just before the First World War, and then it's going to continue after the First World War. Now that one of these young participants, this guy Codriano, Cornelia Zelia Codriano, he comes from Cuza and Iorga, but he's going to decide they're not going far enough. So you can see this, like right here, this kind of split from the old right to the new right, or this young generation feeling like something new is necessary. So he's going to begin his career in Cuza's League for the Defense of the Christian Nation. In 1923, the Romanian government votes to amend the constitution to give Jews Romanian citizenship. This outrages Codriano. He really has an issue with the Jews. The young Codriano is outraged that Jews were given citizenship, you know, and decide that this is a betrayal. And he and four friends in 1927 create something that is going to be based initially on a vision that Codriano has of the Archangel Michael. They'll create something called the Legion of the Archangel Michael, which will become known more colloquially as the Iron Guard. So now we go from a kind of old right, but increasingly, you know, with radical elements, conservative, racist, nationalist party, into something that is quasi-mystical. The Romanians really get the mystical element of fascism. Like, they're seriously into, like, the vision, the nation as an organic, mystical entity, the exaltation of the primitive, of the peasantry, of the dead being resurrected. The idea that anti-Semitism is not just a prejudice, it's a holy cause. So this notion of elaborate conspiracies, conspiracy thinking is very big with fascism. This notion that there are these demonic forces out to get you, pulling the strings. So anti-Semitism wasn't just like a prejudice, it was a kind of holy cause. Jews were lurking behind everything that was bad, that was anti-Romanian. The principles of the Legion of the Archangel Michael came with faith in God and our mission, our love for one another, our fellow Romanians. They were defining a political platform in ways that used a lot of imagery about the mystification of the nation, about resurrection. But in terms of concrete programming, it was largely all negative. They were anti-Semitic, anti-modern,

0: anti-Western, anti-decadent, anti-industrial, anti-capitalist, anti-communist, anti-socialist, anti-parliamentarian, anti-democratic, and anti-foreign. Codriano decides that political programs are not necessary because this country is going to ruin, he says, not for lack of programs, but for lack of men. And if you read his remarks on democracy, that very much kind of encapsulates his democracy is bad. It destroys unity. We need unity. We need this coming together of individual selves into a kind of single self. Disunity means death. I mean, there is really a death fetish with Codriano and the Iron Guard. This sense that democracy would make millions of Jews Romanian citizens. How could that be when they don't represent the nation? You know, they represent being financiers and part of an international conspiracy. The old right had constraints. This new fascist right is going to willfully have no constraints. Okay, let me say a little bit about the philosophers. There was a young generation of philosophers in Romania at the time. Constantin Noica, Mircea Eliade, Mihail Sebastian, Emil Cioran. They were like Dostoevsky's underground man. They were self-consciously looking to push beyond reason. They were embracing irrationalism, and not thoughtlessly, but very self-consciously. They were looking for a philosophy of irrationality. Now, Mihail Sebastian, who's a fascinating character, was a Jew. And he was friends with all these guys as they're becoming anti-Semites. And he kind of stays friends with them. But he's also like taking notes about this like obsession with anti-Semitism that is directed also against him. He writes a novel about it, and he says, a character in the novel tells any act of violence is good. Down with the Yids is idiotic, agreed. But what does it matter? The point is to shake up the country a bit. Begin with the Jews if there's no other way, but finish higher up with a general conflagration. The sense that everything needs to be burned up in a fire and rebuilt, reborn, resurrected. Yet Cioran goes to Germany. He's watching the Nazis come to power in 1933. He writes, I like the Hitlerites because of their cult of the irrational, their exaltation of vitality as such, their virile expansion of energy without any critical spirit, without reserve, and without control. You know, so in order to kind of understand the draw, you have to like this vitalism. The vitalism and the self-conscious irrationality, that there is something beyond reason that can take you to a higher state. Basically, one by one, all of these philosophers join the Iron Guard, with the exception of Sebastian, who's a Jew, and Eugene Onyesko, who it turns out also has some Jewish heritage. Okay, let me spend the last couple of minutes going through some of these typical characteristics of fascism. In general, we're talking about a worldview, a movement, a system or government, it's going to advocate extreme nationalism in some form. You can also think of it as in some ways an anti-modern phenomenon of modernity. Quasi, the nation state and or the nation will become a kind of quasi-religious mystical entity, an obsession with unity, a fear of modernity's perceived threat to the integrity of the nation. There's a lot of rejection of materialism in favor of metaphysics. Concrete reality is not going to be important. You can rise up to the level of the metaphysical. There's a real fetishization of racial hierarchy. Equality is deadly. Hierarchy is somehow blessed by a kind of social Darwinism of survival of the fittest. There are these cults of strength, insecurity about masculinity, anxieties about sexuality that are parts of these cults of strength. There's a lot of obsessive, you know, like today we would say toxic masculinity, but there's a lot of kind of obsessive cults of strength, embedded racial hierarchies, kind of fetishization and idealization of racial hierarchies. I'll read you a couple quotes from Mein Kampf, which Hitler wrote in prison between 1923 and 1924. The result of all racial crossing is therefore, in brief, always the lowering the level of the higher race, physical and intellectual regression, and hence the beginning of a slowly but surely progressing sickness. The lost purity of the blood alone destroys happiness forever, plunges man into the abyss for all time, and the consequences can never be eliminated from the body and spirit. All really significant symptoms of decay can be reduced to racial causes. So this obsession with degeneration and decay versus resurrection, the need for purity, the need for hierarchy, cults of victimhood, a division of the world into us versus them, you know, a very strong scapegoating impulse. Them always has to be scapegoated, be purged, be somehow gotten rid of to preserve the purity of the nation. What in German is called the Führerprinzip, the leader principle, the cult of the leader, the cult of personality, whatever the leader says is somehow, you know, mystically mandated. The mythologization of the past, this living in a fictitious world in which reality is not a constraint. Hannah Arendt talks about how what makes these kinds of modern political lies different is that old-fashioned political lies used to be like tears in the fabric of reality. You know, and the careful observer could spot the place where reality was torn and sewn back together. By the time you get to fascism, it's no longer a tear. It's a total reconstruction of reality in such a way as to be seamless. So a totally fictitious world, an exaltation of emotion over reason and anti-intellectualism, a kind of worship of violence, of law and order, tendency to ritual humiliation. Sebastian writes about how this blooding and mocking of Jews is public entertainment now. So these are all kind of classic characteristics. Let me feed you one more quote by Victor Klemper, who's one of my favorite writers on the subject. Victor Klemper was a philologist, you know, a scholar of literature, a German Jew who survives the war and the Holocaust actually in Germany, in large part because of his non-Jewish wife who will go to great lengths to save him. And he keeps a diary. And he's a philologist, so he's paying attention to language. And in addition to his diaries, he wrote a book called Language of the Third Reich. And he analyzes Nazi language and how it started to infiltrate people's thinking. You know, and he has a famous quote that I like to use. He says, words can be like tiny doses of arsenic. They are swallowed unnoticed, appear to have no effect. And then after a little time, the toxic reaction set in after all. Okay, I'll leave you with that cheerful thought and go do something happy today.
1: 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I'm David Barsamyan. Thank you for listening.

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It's 6 o'clock on a weekday morning. Welcome to Prelude, 1 hour of selections from over 3 centuries of the world's greatest classical music here on CKDU 88.1 FM in Halifax, Nova Scotia, Jibuktuk, Mi'kma'ki. We do hope that you're able to accept our invitation to revive and refresh for a beautiful day, begun with the beautiful music of CKDU's Prelude.

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0: CKGU is situated on unceded Mi'kmaq territory in the Mi'kmaq region known as Kapokchuk. 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
2: 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And now, more classical music on the way right here on Prelude.

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1: 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And we'll try to prove that there's no reason we can't learn stuff while our feet are moving at the same time.

0: Ladies and gentlemen, live here tonight in person, we present to you the Elements of Peace.
1: Together, together. You know, it sure feels good to be back. It's been a long time since we've done the things that we used to do. You know, like riding up to Del Monte Beach, buying donuts down at the bakery on Fremont Street, or just listening to some real soft music. You know, I just now caught myself getting ready to ask you what you did while I was gone, but I'm not gonna ask you that. And I'm definitely not gonna bore you with any of those old-fashioned cliches about how much I missed you and how much I yearned for you. Because if I did that, then our love thing would be like so many other love things. And it's not like that. It's different. And that's why I treat you differently. You know, I feel kinda good just walking with you like this. Hey, there go Otis. I see that dude got him another Cadillac. My man always stay on top. And there's Big Beverly. Hey, they tell me her band is really getting over. Right on, Bill. And here come Leland and his green machine. He must be just getting out of school now. It's been a long time since me and him got together. Together. You know that word that... It's really a strong word when you get down to think about it. It means like me and you. Together against the world. And you know two can always be better than one. It's good to be back with you. Together. Together.

0: 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Come see Atlantic News, Halifax's original newsstand. 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

0: Hello, and welcome to the Green Majority here on CIUT 89.5 FM. 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And this is the Best Of edition, Green Majority's Best Of, semi-monthly Best Of show. And today we're going to listen to Stefan. Actually, this was not previously aired, so this is a Best Of exclusive today. So this is a treat and a half. Stefan Ostetter speaking with a man named Gass from the International Institute for Sustainable Development. About, I don't know, oil prices or something. And then we're going to listen to Stefan, a clip it of Stefan's Into the Smoke presentation. And then we're going to listen to Stefan speaking with Nick Barryshaw of Council of Canadians. And then we're going to hear from Mitchell Beer of the Energy Mix speaking with Lauren Elizabeth Corlatour about data centers and AI and the environmental impact and what's going on there. And we will now get it done.
1: I am here with Philip Gass, the director of the Canada Energy Program with the International Institute for Sustainable Development. Thanks so much for being here.
2: Yeah, thanks for having me. Happy to be here.
1: You guys released a report recently about sort of the impacts of the aggression in Iran and the closure of the Strait of Hormuz. And it's been something that I've been thinking about a bunch and reading about a fair amount, but I haven't seen anyone sort of collate all the information into one place. And so I really appreciate your report. And so starting big picture, what has been the impact of this closure, sort of had in global shipping and then fossil fuels in particular?
2: Well, really what it's done is it's taken one of the major transit routes for fossil fuels, oil and gas in particular, globally, and it's reduced it by roughly 80%. And so we've seen a real constraint in the flow of oil and gas, and that's led to really high prices for consumers. It's also led to potential interest in fossil fuel export in other countries such as Canada to help meet that demand. But yeah, it's been really tough for consumers in particular, and that's why we're seeing gasoline prices so high, is that oil just isn't going through the strait.
1: People have seen price of gas increase, as you've said, in the past 6 months. But we've seen fluctuations before, you know, this moment in COVID where the price of oil went negative. And so these fluctuations are relatively common. But what is sort of the longer range outlook, maybe the medium or long-term price impacts of both oil and then also LNG?
2: Look, historically, we've seen a number of these sort of price spikes. I mean, you mentioned COVID. We also saw the invasion of Ukraine where LNG supplies were cut off and prices and supply were quite constrained. I mean, going all the way back to the 1970s, right? We had oil supply crisis that really, in the past, people have just had to kind of live with it, right? We haven't had alternatives. And what we're seeing now over the medium to long term, though, is that this isn't just going to continue to be a roller coaster. We are seeing over the next several decades a leveling off and then a decline in oil and gas demand outlooks. And so while we have this short term spike in demand that's driven reduced availability of supply, in the long term, we're actually going to see an excess of supply as demand decreases and people move to renewable fuels.
1: Fascinating. And so, especially as, you know, one of the major impacts, as you mentioned, is that folks are beginning to find alternatives because of the high prices. I remember reading a study many years ago that one of the few things that made people buy more fuel-efficient cars was the price of oil. It almost didn't matter about re-rate programs. Almost every other thing you would try to do to incentivize people to buy smaller cars, more efficient cars, didn't work. But if the price of oil was high right now, people would buy smaller cars. And that was sort of tracked over time. And this is sort of an example of that, but really with no end in sight. You know, Strait isn't open even right now, and there are these alternatives. And so Can you talk about the countries that are sort of leading that transition off fossil fuels and how that's manifesting?
2: Sure. I mean, look, there's another number of examples. I think a really good one I can give that touches on exactly what you were just saying is that right now, China's the global leader in electric vehicle sales with over 13 million electric cars sold just in the year 2024. I think about the population of Canada is, what, 40 million? They sold 13 million electric cars in 2024 alone. This rapid electrification of transport has already reduced reliance on imported fossil fuels. It's displacing a million barrels a day of oil in 2025. And by 2035, the electrification of transport in China is expected to displace 4 million barrels of oil a day in 2035. Likewise, in India, the government has set a target for 30% of its vehicle sales to be electric by 2030. It's likely to have a significant impact on oil demand as road transport accounts for nearly 45% of oil demand globally. So we're seeing more and more countries, really big countries, moving towards electrification of transport quite quickly, in part to avoid having to import fossil fuels that are really exposed to ups and downs in global markets.
1: Right. That makes a lot of sense. And so can you talk then, if there is this sort of big shift, both to electric vehicles and then also to renewables, what's the long-term outlook for renewable energy? How quickly are we expecting this transition to take place?
2: Yeah, look, other countries' examples, Germany's targeting that 80% of its electricity consumption will be from renewables by 2030. The EU, driven in part the restrictions from the Russian invasion of Ukraine, is looking to significantly reduce their LNG demand by 2027. And by accelerating electrification and renewables in Asia as well, Japan's renewable energy plan is looking to reduce reliance on fossil fuels by about 70%.
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6: 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Upper Hemmings Plains is getting nearly $200,000 to reduce wildfire risks in the historic African Nova Scotian community. The money will support emergency planning, home assessments, vegetation cleanup, and protection for community buildings. The community was settled in 1815 by Black refugees from the War of 1812 and includes 85 historic homes. The local land trust also hopes to earn Fire Smart Canada recognition as a wildfire-prepared neighborhood this fall. The Nova Scotia Liberal Party are asking the Premier to explain why government has quietly shortened the application window for a seniors care grant. Interim Liberal leader Ian Rankin says the change means that seniors only have 3 months to apply for a $750 benefit that helps cover rising household costs. Previously, the program allowed seniors to apply for the benefit from September until the end of March. Now, the deadline is December 1st. Nova Scotia is keeping free Halifax bus passes for about 1,700 eligible students. The province is spending $1.1 million to support students in need and youth from families on income assistance. The government had planned to cut funding for the program in its March budget, creating uncertainty about its future. The city will cover passes for other students, including those attending private schools. For ideas, tips, and feedback, email news at ckdu.ca. For CKDU, I'm Jenna McConnell.
7: Good day. This is meteorologist Will Flood here with your Halifax forecast. Tuesday, September 8th, increasing clouds in the morning with 30% chance of showers by early afternoon. Northwesterly winds, 20 kilometers per hour, gusting to 40, and a high temperature of 18 degrees. Tuesday night, partly cloudy skies, 60% chance of showers, northwesterly winds, 20 kilometers per hour, gusting to 40, becoming northerly 20 in the morning, and a low temperature of 9 degrees. Wednesday, September 9th, a mix of sun and clouds with a high temperature of 18 degrees. Wednesday night, cloudy conditions with a low temperature of 13. Have a great day. Enjoy the weather.

All right, all right, all right. Welcome back to the morning show on CKDU. I'm your host, Kevin, spinning the big soul R&B and rock city discs from my home studio apartment overlooking Citadel Hill. And we've got the blue skies and golden sunshine this morning, which is absolutely fantastic to see. It has been a very rainy, windy, long weekend, which isn't so bad. I mean, I leaned into it, and luckily I didn't make any big plans. So there were no plans to foil, but I was just kind of hanging out indoorsy style, indoor kid. Friday, of course, we did have that wonderful show at CKDU, so thanks to anyone who made it out to see that. And then, yeah, just chilling on the weekend. Yesterday, did some played some D&D. That was a real fine time. Did an extended session. Yeah, it was great. I was really happy for that. And now today, it's Tuesday, so it's a shorter work week for some of us, like myself, and happy about that. Happy, too, to have a live sip with you, because I've got my mug of Deep Black Joe all ready to go, and if you want to take a sip with your buddy Kevin on the mic, just take that morning mug, lift it in the air. We're going in 3, 2, 1, live sip. All right, we're sipping, we're hanging. We got some big discs on the platter, starting with the Gay Lads with It's Hard to Confess right here on The Morning Show.

All right, you just heard Bobby Womack with You're Messing Up a Good Thing. And before that, the Wallace Brothers singing My Baby's Gone right here on The Morning Show. And I'm your host, Kevin. Thanks for being with me. It's Tuesday, beautiful morning today. Blue skies, golden sunshine. Let's get into a more detailed weather report for all my friends in Halifax for today, Tuesday, September 8th. Currently 15 degrees Celsius, northwest wind blowing at 13 kilometers an hour. And yeah, we've got some blue skies, so we're like liking that. Increasing cloudiness today with a 30% chance of showers late this morning and this afternoon. Wind becoming northwest 20, gusting to 40 this morning with a high of 18. And tonight, partly cloudy, 60% chance of showers this evening. Wind northwest 20, gusting to 40, becoming north 20 kilometers an hour this evening, and an overnight low of 10. And then on Wednesday, tomorrow, mainly sunny, increasing cloudiness late in the afternoon with a high of 16. And tomorrow night, cloudy with a low of 13. So very temperate weather. The heat is gone. I wouldn't be surprised if it came back again at some point in September, but we are looking at some fall weather for sure. This is the weather everyone goes crazy for. Everyone loves it when it's 18 and 20 degrees, and I do as well, although I am feeling nostalgic already for our summer that we just had, because it was pretty nice one for me, as you know. But now, you know, back in the city, I like when things are about 20 degrees. That's pretty nice. And soon enough, the leaves are going to change color. Oh, it's going to be great. It's going to be just fabulous. Okay, it's the morning show. I'm spinning the big soul R&B and rock city disc. I hope you're having a good time tuning in and listening. What more can I say? Happy to be here. Happy to play another set of music. Double dose. Yeah, double hit of the sensations coming up on the morning show. Baby Love, and then I'll Never Fall in Love Again. And that's coming up right now. Hope you enjoy some real fine rock city discs on the morning show.

Welcome back to the morning show on CKDU. That last set from top to bottom, we got a double hit of the Sensations' Baby Love and then I'll Never Fall in Love. The Fantastic Four followed up with Can't Stop Looking for My Baby and then one from the Dells with Run for Cover. And that last tune was none other than Pat Kelly with a real favorite of mine, How Long Will It Take, from the Pat Kelly Sings album. It's 8:30. You tune into the morning show. I'm your host, Kevin, spinning the big soul R&B and rock status from my home studio apartment overlooking Citadel Hill. And, you know, some clouds, some blue skies, some sunshine, depending on where you're at. There might be some increasing cloudiness and rain later on, but I don't know. I'm sure it'll be fine. Okay, so you're tuned into the morning show. What is going on around CKDU this week? Well, this Friday is the Halifax Art Book Fair, and Ian Kennedy from Only Human, playing Thursdays at 8, is going to be at the book fair doing a live remote broadcast during the afternoon show, so from 1 to 3 p.m. on Friday, September 11th, you can hear special CKDU correspondent Ian Kennedy over at the book fair, chatting with artists, chatting with folks, playing music, and yeah, should be great. So it's not just Ian doing like an Only Human music stuff. There's also another DJ called High Quality Information 50%. And so, yeah, a couple broadcasters there doing a live remote. We'll be picking up that feed from 1 p.m. to 3 p.m. this Friday. It's live at the Halifax Art Book Fair. That's at All Nations Church. If you want to check that out, All Nations Church, 2535 Roby Street. And that whole thing is going on the Friday and Saturday from 11 a.m. to 6 p.m. I'll be checking it out after I get off work that day, for sure. So, once again, that is a live remote broadcast, care of Only Human, from the Halifax Art Book Fair this Friday. Don't miss it. Sure, Nick Barrington's in the studio getting ready for Elegant Voltage. You don't want to miss that after my program. But hey, I still have another half hour of great tunes to spin, so let's not wish away the present. Let's get into the Delroy Wilson catalog here on the morning show. Some more rock steady for you, as well as Alton Ellis, Can I Change My Mind? That's coming up right now.

That was Barbara Lynn with You're Losing Me. The Joneses singing Pull My String before that. You tuned into the morning show on CKDU. It's 8:44, just about 8:45 now. And I'm your host, Kevin, spinning the big soul R&B and rock city. Just happy to be with you on a Tuesday. I hope you had a lovely long weekend for all you long weekend warriors out there. I know it wasn't the best weather out there. If you made some plans, you know, go to PEI or do something, go to Fundy, I don't know. So maybe that wasn't so nice. Maybe it was a bummer. But if for anyone hanging out indoors, I thought it was just the kind of nice weekend rest I needed here around the house. I was just hanging around, having a nice time, and really needed the opportunity to relax and rest before another busy week at the CKDU studios. And you know, tomorrow, CKDU, well, I will be at the King's Society Fair at 11:30 a.m. tomorrow. You can catch me at the King's, you know, zone where everyone's going to be at. I think it's going to be a beautiful day for it, which is exciting. And I'm really looking forward to meeting everybody coming through, wanting to learn about the different societies. I'll be there. If you want to learn about how to get involved with CKDU and you want to talk to me in person and you're a King student, well, I'll be there tomorrow. So I'll be hanging around. It's always nice. It's always exciting to be at these society fairs. So looking forward to that. And I'm looking forward to Elegant Voltage after the top of the hour. And we also will have at 11 a.m. today a new live-hosted episode of Nice Radio. Do you hear that, Nick Barrington? Yeah. So Asaph and Andrea will be in the studio at 11 a.m. They do great justice-centered local reporting here on CKDU. So that'll be fantastic. And, you know, other great shows on CKDU today, of course, include Injury Reserve at 3 o'clock. Be sure to tune into that. Also in the evenings, we've got Mariana Luz with From the Studio, CKDU's jazz program. And Mariana does a great job with the show. And that's going to take us to my next musical set. Okay, Donnie Elbert with Without You, and then Owen Gray with I Know She Loves Me on the morning show.

This is music from Motherlode, When I Die. Before that, the Ebonys with Hook Up and Get Down. You are tuned into the morning show. We do have Elegant Voltage coming up next after the top of the hour. And Nice Radio after that, live in the studio at 11 a.m. Till next time, dear listener, may be happy and may be well.

0: 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Jibuktuk, Mi'kma'ki. 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
1: 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Upper Hemmings Plains is getting nearly $200,000 to reduce wildfire risks in the historic African Nova Scotian community. The money will support emergency planning, home assessments, vegetation cleanup, and protection for community buildings. The community was settled in 1815 by black refugees from the War of 1812 and includes 85 historic homes. The local land trust also hopes to earn Fire Smart Canada recognition as a wildfire-prepared neighborhood this fall. The Nova Scotia Liberal Party are asking the Premier to explain why government has quietly shortened the application window for a seniors care grant. Interim Liberal leader Ian Rankin says the change means that seniors only have 3 months to apply for a $750 benefit that helps cover rising household costs. Previously, the program allowed seniors to apply for the benefit from September until the end of March. Now, the deadline is December 1st. Nova Scotia is keeping free Halifax bus passes for about 1,700 eligible students. The province is spending $1.1 million to support students in need and youth from families on income assistance. The government had planned to cut funding for the program in its March budget, creating uncertainty about its future. The city will cover passes for other students, including those attending private schools. For ideas, tips, and feedback, email news at ckdu.ca. For CKDU, I'm Jenna McConnell.
2: Good day. This is meteorologist Will Flood here with your Halifax forecast. Tuesday, September 8th, increasing clouds in the morning with 30% chance of showers by early afternoon. Northwesterly winds, 20 kilometers per hour, gusting to 40, and a high temperature of 18 degrees. Tuesday night, partly cloudy sky, 60% chance of showers. Northwesterly winds, 20 kilometers per hour, gusting to 40, becoming northerly, 20 in the morning, and a low temperature of 9 degrees. Wednesday, September 9th, a mix of sun and clouds with a high temperature of 18 degrees. Wednesday night, cloudy conditions with a low temperature of 13. Have a great day. Enjoy the weather.
3: How about the change in everything, you know? Thank you, blankets. I hadn't seen the blankets in a couple of months. And there's also a few other things, like moving vans everywhere, and the Harbor Hopper's still going there. There's a lot of intersecting. Hello, I'm Nick Barrington. This is Elegant Voltage.

It's got the blues. It's got the rock. The Black Keys, who will be in Halifax next month. Do you know that? It's a dream from their new album, Peaches, which is mostly songs by other people. That one by Charles Fisher Jr., not a name that's familiar to me, but I look through the stuff by R.L. Burnside and even Dr. Feelgood on this album. Also heard Broken Social Scene from their most recent, Remember the Humans, that's Relief. The Pearl Fishers, We're Gonna Save the Summer. I like to play that around this time. In fact, I should play it almost all through September, right? This is coming back. The weather, hot weather's coming back. We got softball playoffs to do, for one thing, on the weekend. Come on. Yeah, and so it was allowed to rain on the Labor Day weekend for that thing. And plus, I always could make cookies on the long weekend, so I didn't mind being indoors at all. But Pearl Fishers, that's a nice song. They are from Glasgow, Scotland. I am not aware of much else by them, but then I look them up. They've been going for 30 years out of Glasgow. Also heard Hot Toddy off the top with New Light. And as we planned to last week we did our top five. This week we play some Dolly Parton around 15, 20 minutes from now. I am Nick Barrington. This is your Elegant Voltage Show. We have all these U-Hauls and the Harbor Hopper tourists and new kids in town. They're all out wandering around. See, is anything was happening yesterday? Not much was happening yesterday, to tell you the truth. Not even the Fringe Festival. They had a whole day off from the Fringe Festival, but it gets going. And a whole bunch of plays for the next 6 days. Right now, just some little advice from Jamila, especially to the people with the cars, especially the cars from Ontario. Slow down.

clear. God knows where you're coming from, but now you're here. Just relax.

CKDU, that's a hit that wasn't. It should have been. Jaguar by Ian Gom, 1980. He was a contemporary of Nick Lowe. He was in the band Brinsley Schwartz with him in the mid-70s. And also in the band was a guy named Brinsley Schwartz, who ended up being a bass player for Graham Parker, did he? Or Elvis Costello, one of them. Yeah, Elvis Costello. Yeah, good bunch of musicians. Nick Lowe was not involved with that. Yeah, I think he was involved with the first Ian Gom record. And then he was never heard from again, at least. A little Brit pop nugget. We also heard Roxanne Potvin. That one's about 15 years old. Pretty Girls, Ben Kaplan. You've arrived from Old Stock. And Ben Kaplan has a bunch of shows all set for the Carlton. And they say that they're sold out. It's always worth checking that out. But the 9th, 10th, and 11th at the Carlton. Ben Kaplan, who I think still lives here, but I'm not absolutely sure. But he was around for a while. I remember him being around CKDU quite a bit at one point. And Jamila, Slow Down. Yes, all those people. Yesterday, you know, was sort of a dead day. But iffy weather. You know, it was nice and cool. People get to wear 3 or 4 layers for the first time in a long time. And there were tourists and there were students and always wondering where they were going, and they wanted to ask directions, but they use their phones for that. They don't ask strangers for directions as much. That's one of those things that's gone from life one more time. Oh, well. So Dolly Parton died a couple of weeks ago. I guess it was just about 2 weeks ago today. And she was 80 years old and she'd had quite a life and a career. And you may not realize all the things that she did until you read about them in the obituaries. And she gave her money away to a lot of people. She knew how to make a dollar in the end, you know. But she was a very pure soul, and everybody loved her, it turns out, you know. And then people had their own views about her body. Her body was the object of jokes for years on The Tonight Show. And that was the only thing they ever talk about with her. But then she'd come on and sing and charm everybody, and, oh, yeah, what a ray of sunshine she is. Well, let's hear one of the very first songs that made a big impression after she left the Porter Wagner Show. And this really puts you in her place growing up out in the woods in Tennessee.

Dolly Parton, back in the early 1970s, she was on a TV show with Porter Wagoner for a while, and I guess that was broke her through, and I think she would have been noticed no matter what she did, and she sort of broke through from that around 73 or so. That's around the time she put out Jolene, and she put out almost two albums a year there for a while, that first bit. Yeah, she had a lot of stuff saved up. And her personality and the songs and titles of what she has and her experiences in Tennessee. She's born in 1946 at Locust Ridge, Sevier County, Tennessee. She was from a family of 12. She was the fourth oldest. So there's a lot of personal experiences in her songs. And, of course, she went on to team up with Emmylou Harris and Linda Ronstadt in Trio, and that was a really big success for Dolly, and then teamed up with Kenny Rogers, and people still think, some of the people think that's the best stuff she ever did. And just a couple of years ago, she put out a rock album where she collaborated with all these rock guys. But, you know, you would have to listen to it to see whether you like it or not. I sort of gave it a pass because there's enough good stuff already from Dolly Parton. Of course, she was involved in many charities, but the one getting kids to read books was terrific. And she piled some money into that stuff and very supportive, and ended up, you know, had her own theme park, Dollywood. People thought that was a little over the top. However, it was a success. They needed something in the middle of the hills of Tennessee to get people, to bring the tourists in. I don't know what it was like. It probably wasn't too tacky after all. She had good taste, ultimately. Anyway, let's go to an album that she did about a dozen years ago. That's the one she did Stairway to Heaven on, and we're going to get that. If you haven't heard it, you got to hear it. But here's another song from that album, These Old Bones, Dolly Parton.

0: one day it came about.
1: Well, I know the Jews are coming. I could feel it in my bones. These old bones have also told me that I won't be here for long. Did you know that you's adopted? Did you know you once was mine? But the county took you from me, said I wouldn't write mine. But I just knowed I had to see you before these bones was laid to rest. So I conjured up a message. It must have worked, I guess. This gift runs in the family. I know you also know. And I pass this gift on to you, these old bones.

0: CKDU 88.1 Halifax, Nick Beerington, The Elegant Voltage Show. Yes, that is Dolly Parton singing the Led Zeppelin classic Stairway to Heaven. And you know, I think she did it pretty well. And she asked Robert Plant what he thought. What could he say? He said he loved it, of course. But why wouldn't he? You know, somebody doing the song. That was quite an album that Dolly put out, Halos and Horns, back in 2002. We also heard These Old Bones from that one. Might have got lost in the shuffle after all she did with the trio and with Kenny Rogers. After moving on from Porter Wagoner, she's had a lot of associates along the way, but boy, she shines when she's on her own there. You can pick out those bands and those songs. We also heard two of her classics, The Coat of Many Colors and Jolene, which was arguably her most famous song. And I hesitated to play it. Well, actually, I played it by mistake. I was going to play My Tennessee Mountain Home, but there it is. And so you heard two songs from Halos and Horns, the two old hits, and also from 1985 when she was in between Kenny Rogers and Trio. That was song I Hope You're Never Happy from an album called Real Love, which was sort of a airbrush. They just tried to make her features look, you know, conventionally attractive. But she wasn't conventionally attractive. She was a knockout either way.
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1: Hello there, CKDU 88.1. Nick Barrington here. How about some announcement of what's going on? Well, the big thing this week is the Halifax Fringe Festival. Lots of theater, plays, often they're one-man shows, sometimes they aren't. Through September 13th, 40-plus plays, including The Defenestration of Prague, set in 1618. There is no anger like that of a woman. Lumber, about adventures in the Yukon. Things that go bump. So what else about love? And Metal Box, Hitchhiker's Tales, one woman show that's only on once on Wednesday at Crookshanks Funeral Home. Other venues, the Bus Stop Theater, Neptune, two stages there, Dance Space, The Sanctuary, the Art Gallery of Nova Scotia, and, yeah, Neptune again. Thank you, Neptune, for stepping up for the Fringe. At the Carlton, as we mentioned earlier, Ben Kaplan has three shows. They might all be sold out on the 9th, 10th, and 11th. That's a small venue for someone as popular as he is. On the 12th, Mike McKenna Jr. and Fall Lift. He's from Cape Breton. On the 13th, Ariana Nasra from Montreal. And she's been known to do tributes to Edith Piaf and Jacques Brel. She'll probably work that into the show somewhere. The Sanctuary in Dartmouth on the 11th and 12th, Sarper Guven comedy. I think that's part of the Fringe as well. At the Barleys on the 12th, Kim Doolittle and The Brood. FamFest is an event at Aldrin Landing this weekend on the 12th and 13th, Saturday and Sunday, 2 to 8 p.m. There'll be live music, break dancing, the Parents Olympics, theater dance, among the bands, Winter Sleep, Neon Dreams, Aquaculture, and Slow Coaster. That's quite a lineup. At the Art Gallery of Nova Scotia, Joan Jonas. We Come From the Sea, multimedia, soundscape, storytelling. And also a show of Forshaw Day, who was a 19th century landscape painter. Those are just two of the things. They shows in the Art Gallery of Nova Scotia have different running times, and I'm pretty sure it still stands Thursday night after 5 to 9, it's free. The Viewpoint Gallery in Bedford, Craig Benjamin's photos for Shore and Back. At the Craig Gallery in Dartmouth, On the Threshold, an installation by Marie Soleil Provençal, quilts. And coming up in the future, not too far, the Hants County Exhibition in Windsor, beginning on the 18th. And also, the Film Festival will be starting not too long after the Fringe Festival stops. A week from Thursday. Let's get into Harmonium. And we'll have Al Tuck, Peter Sarstedt, and Angelique Kidjo.

0: WCKDU. That's Angelique Kidjo. Her accent, you know, with the African accent. She's from Benin, and has spent some time in South Africa, a lot of the nations, and is based in Paris now. That's a song she wrote, You Can. A little inspiration for you. Peter Sarstedt from 1969, Where Do You Go To, My Lovely? There is almost nowhere you can put that in a category. I guess it's pop with an accordion and all. Very Parisian and very continental. Came out of nowhere. That was a bit of a hit in 1969. And I remember the Boulevard Saint-Michel. When I went to Paris for the first time, I just made a beeline for the Boulevard Saint-Michel, and I sat in a cafe. They gave me a little glass of wine in the afternoon, and I sat there for like 2 hours just watching the people go by. I think I left a tip. Of course, I was bumming. I was backpacking, but I think I realized, you know, it was worth something. They didn't bug me to make me leave or buy another drink. I think they knew that it was thrilling. It was one of the most thrilling moments up to that point, just watching people walk on the Boulevard Saint-Michel. And we heard Harmonium with Histoire sans parole. Also, you know, Al Tuck has a movie coming out that slap in the make on you. I wonder if he ever has used that line. Hey, honey, I'm going to slap the make on you. Probably not. Yeah, he was sort of fantasizing. And there is a movie about Al Tuck in the Atlantic Film Festival. I think it's going to sell out, actually. You know, there's a lot of people know him and are attached to him and are fans and who have drunk with him. He's been gone from here for most of the time, the last 20 years, ever since he started having children. He landed over in PEI and he's been based there. His sister lives on the same street as I do and is across the street. So I actually have seen him a couple times. And he did some gigs at the Woodside Tavern and other places like that. You never know what he's going to, or he could be playing in the Legion. You never know. But he's in a movie coming up at CKDU. Oh, this is a routine I haven't played in a while. It's Best of Eugene Merman. He's one of the voices in Bob's Burgers, among other things, but quite a stand-up artist. And this one, the way he slaps these words around, it knocks me out. It makes your head spin.
1: I recently wrote a number of letters to, I guess, different nouns and pronouns. I guess is the best way to describe it. So I wanted to read you some of these letters that I had written. So here's the first one. Dear Israel and Palestine, you're so annoying. Why don't you stop fighting and go home? Oh, wait, sorry. Keep it up. Here's another. Dear advertising, tell me if I'm right. I want to be wealthy, a dangerous rule breaker on a mountain, and have a wife whose breasts are so large they dare me to punch them. I guess my question is obvious. How much Courvoisier do I need? Also, thanks for the new energy drink 69. I'm getting laid tonight. If not, maybe at least it will taste like genitals. P.S. Can you make a stronger bond between people's fantasies and soda? Here's a suggestion for a Mountain Dew commercial. Open on a desert. A Mountain Dew can with a sniper rifle is hiding in the brush. Some kid sneaks up behind it, tears off its top, and drinks it as it screams in Arabic. The tagline is, do the do before the do does you. Dear arthritis, you're weird. Dear Christian Wright, you're very crazy and scare the shit out of me. Why don't you go back to Russia? Circa 1860. That's right, you remind me of totalitarianism. Snap. Your mama is so fat that if her weight was in proportion to how correctly you believe you've interpreted the Bible, when your mama rolls over in bed, she'd kill everyone in China. Because your mama is as big as China and believes it is her bed. Much like you believe that you have to exhaust the world's natural resources and bring about Judgment Day so you can get your 72 virgins. Oh wait, wrong belief system. You get all your pets. P.S. If heaven is real, what if in heaven there is another heaven to get into? That would suck. And finally, dear boobs, thanks.

And there it ends. Talking Heads from their very first album, 1977. I remember when I saw that. Wow, these guys aren't hippies. They're sort of playing rock, but they're not hippies. And that was new. They didn't really have long hair, and they stared straight into the camera. They weren't trying to be cool or anything or act stoned. That struck me from the moment. And I remember in People magazine, you remember they used to, at the year end, they used to ask celebrities what their favorite record was. That was Andy Warhol's favorite record in 1977. And as I recall, in 76, Gloria Steinem's favorite record was Stevie Wonder, Songs in the Key of Life. Why do I remember that? I don't remember everything. Funkadelic, that goes back to 72, Maggot Brain, Can You Get to That? And Tim Curry from 1979, Hide This Face, that's from his Fearless album. Tim Curry just died a little while ago. So did Cassandra Wilson and Glenn Hansard, and I've been searching for stuff by them. I might have something by Tim Hansard's old rock band, and I had Cassandra Wilson on cassette. We don't play cassettes anymore, so I'm going to be searching for something to play to Cassandra Wilson because I liked her. Maybe I'll have to see if they've got that on CD somewhere. This is CKDU. Yes, there is a lawyer show coming up at the top of the hour with a couple of people who were on CKDU before, Asif and Andrea, and they have done a pretty good job right now. They bring in guests and stuff, and they talk about legal things and all that. They're just newly minted lawyers themselves, although you might have seen Asif on the news here and there, sort of supporting the homeless and stuff like that. Right now, Aquaculture is going to be playing among many acts at the FamFest in Dartmouth on the weekend. So we really should play something by Aquaculture. What are you saying? Nice harmonies in this.

you like a charm. And the fire, well, it went wild.

0: Thanks so much, folks. Thank you.
1: That's the late Glenn Hansard back in 2003 with his rock band, The Frames. Of course, he went on to be a star in that movie Once. Oh, women love that movie about the buskers who fell in love. The Once. And then he was in a band called Swell Season. And he just died a month or so ago. And he was still in his 50s. Also, we heard Arlo Parks with Two Sided, Slow Coaster. That was Leave and Aquaculture. What are you saying? Slow Coaster and Aquaculture are on the bill for this weekend at the Alderney Landing. It's part of FamFest. They bring the kids and get into all sorts of hijinks with games, and there'll be break dancing. It'll be sounds like a three-ring circus, but once you get there, you'll see. Well, there's going to be something for everybody. That's what they like to say. Not always, but it sounds like they've worked towards that, at least. I'm Nick Perry. This is Elegant Voltage. You will have a couple of songs. Let's bring you play some short ones, I guess, to get through to the top of the hour and the lawyers. Nick Lowe.

the Boojums. They're from Port Hawkesbury. Burning Up. Also, Brenda Lee from way back in the early 60s. A Jerry Reed song, All You Gotta Do. And Nick Lowe, Checkout Time. About time for me to have checkout time. I have been your Nick Barrington. Nice radio coming up, and then Democracy Now. Thanks for various musical types, and you, our listener. Hot Toddy, The Pearl Fishers, Broken Social Scene, The Black Keys, Ja Mila, Ben Kaplan, Roxanne Potfan, Ian Gom, Dolly Parton, Harmonium, Al Tuck, Peter Sarstedt, Angelique Kidjo, Eugene Merman, Tim Curry, Funkadelic, The Talking Heads, Aquaculture, Slow Coaster, The Frames, Arlo Parks, Nick Lowe, Brenda Lee, The Boojums, and The Bar Brothers. We'll see you soon.

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1: 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Upper Hemmons Plains is getting nearly $200,000 to reduce wildfire risks in the historic African Nova Scotian community. The money will support emergency planning, home assessments, vegetation cleanup, and protection for community buildings. The community was settled in 1815 by black refugees from the War of 1812 and includes 85 historic homes. The local land trust also hopes to earn Fire Smart Canada recognition as a wildfire-prepared neighborhood this fall. The Nova Scotia Liberal Party are asking the Premier to explain why government has quietly shortened the application window for a seniors care grant. Interim Liberal leader Ian Rankin says the change means that seniors only have 3 months to apply for a $750 benefit that helps cover rising household costs. Previously, the program allowed seniors to apply for the benefit from September until the end of March. Now, the deadline is December 1st. Nova Scotia is keeping free Halifax bus passes for about 1,700 eligible students. The province is spending $1.1 million to support students in need and youth from families on income assistance. The government had planned to cut funding for the program in its March budget, creating uncertainty about its future. The city will cover passes for other students, including those attending private schools. Friday has tips and feedback. Email news at ckdu.ca. For CKDU, I'm Jenna McConnell.
2: Good day. This is meteorologist Will Flood here with your Halifax forecast. Tuesday, September 8th, increasing clouds in the morning with 30% chance of showers by early afternoon. Northwesterly winds, 20 kilometers per hour, gusting to 40, and a high temperature of 18 degrees. Tuesday night, partly cloudy skies, 60% chance of showers. Northwesterly winds, 20 kilometers per hour, gusting to 40, becoming northerly, 20 in the morning, and a low temperature of 9 degrees. Wednesday, September 9th, a mix of sun and clouds with a high temperature of 18 degrees. Wednesday night, cloudy conditions with a low temperature of 13. Have a great day. Enjoy the weather.
3: 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We are about to get into another episode of Nice Radio with your hosts, me, Andrea, and Asif. We have some beautiful intro music for you to enjoy for the next few minutes from Milt Jackson, People Make the World Go Round, and then we'll be spending the next hour with you talking about nice things. Stick around.

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1: Thank you.
0: You are listening to CKDU 88.1 FM. This is Nice Radio. This is your host, one of your hosts, Andrea. We hope Asif will be joining us shortly, and we have a very special guest, Seth Hack, to join us. That's one question. Is that your artist name, correct?
1: Yes, correct.
0: And am I pronouncing it correctly?
1: Perfect.
0: Something I should have asked before going for it on air, but...
1: You're doing great.
0: Okay. So, Saf, you're someone that I've met through organizing for pro-Palestine activism in Halifax. And we thought it was important, Asif and I, to have you on the show because you're currently doing a show for the Fringe Fest, for Halifax Fringe Fest. And we wanted to talk to you today about that. You're in the middle of your performances. They started last week and you have three more. So you're a poet.
1: Yes.
0: What else? How else would you introduce yourself to people?
1: I would say I'm a poet. I guess a community organizer, activist. My hesitation is because the title of activist feels like something someone else gives to you rather than something you give yourself. But I think enough people who aren't me have said that I feel okay with
0: accepting
1: that title.
0: The title.
1: Yes, exactly.
0: Yeah, definitely. I think you should.
1: Thank you.
0: Wear that proudly.
1: Thanks.
0: And so part of your activism is poetry. Mm-hmm. It's not exclusively that, but you've been a real source of solace maybe for people over the last few years of your poetry, at least on Instagram. Do you use other social media?
1: My poetry I just share on Instagram. So yeah, and it's been, thank you so much for saying that, first of all. And it's been really interesting. The poetry, I've been writing a poem a day since January 2023, but in October 2023, it kind of switched to being about what we were all seeing on our phones constantly, like a barrage of horrible atrocities. And I was already sharing my poem a day online, but then even people that I didn't know started seeing them. People that I know were sharing them, and a bunch of people who I had never met before started following me on Instagram, and people have said, thank you for writing it. Thank you for writing this poem. Thank you for phrasing it that way. I never thought about it like that. So it's been a really helpful means for reflection and processing, and sometimes things that we can't express just in a conversation or in a report, a poem can express for us. So I think people have been thankful for that mode of expression.
0: So I did listen to your interview with Stephanie Domet on mm-hmm. Culture is Critical. She often comes up on our show, actually.
1: Amazing.
0: We're often overlapping interviewing the same participants, interviewees. And on there, you talked about your sort of return to poetry. It sounded like that was something that you did in the past and hadn't done. We're looking for a creative outlet. Can you tell me more about that?
1: Yeah, of course. So I had always written poetry when I was younger, like when I was a kid. I had a poem published in the Canadian Poetry Institute. It was called Noises of Animals when I was 9. So that was kind of my...
0: I'm so curious.
1: That was my poetry when I was a kid, and I always had loved writing. And then life happened, and I hadn't been really doing anything creative in that way, like literary creative. But yeah, so back at the end of 2022, I guess, I was feeling this urge to take up something creative again and just unsure how to do that. And then I kind of just started writing a poem every day, and I did it for a couple days in a row, and then I was sharing it on Instagram, and my like two friends who were reading them were like, oh, great poem. And then I just kept doing it and kept sharing them as a way to kind of stay accountable, even if it was just to myself and those two other friends. And then basically once there was this collective thing that we all had to feel grief or rage or anger or helplessness about, then it became more of this like collective project where I couldn't stop writing them because I felt like there was some people were waiting to see how I would express something or waiting to be able to share something that they didn't have the words for.
0: How does that impact your creative process?
1: It's interesting because I feel like I think there's this sense of like even when I am tired or I don't feel like I have anything to say, I feel like I can't stop writing now because it's been so long. I started in 2023 and now we're in 2026. And it's this like grueling practice of writing, but I don't want to stop because I don't want to break my streak of this many poems in a row. And then I also, the feeling of people looking to you to see, not that I think I'm this like beacon of whatever, but I think the idea of people looking to you to see how you might express something that they don't feel able to express, or certain poems, the reach of them has been really surprising to me just because of a certain emotion or a certain thing that it's hit for people. And that it's really, it makes it feel worth it to see poems resonate with people. And it makes this like me staying up till 1 a.m. to figure out what to write about or whatever, it makes that feel more important and more meaningful.
0: Are there any rules around for you around your writing? Like, do you need to write at a certain time of day or?
1: It's one poem a day. Sometimes I've done two because I've just had too much to say. But one poem a day, there were times where I had really low iron and I was falling asleep really randomly. So I would wake up the next day by accident and just write one early in the morning and post it. And I was like, this counts as the day before. It's fine. Just at least one a day. Usually I write it right before I go to bed because it's sort of this like, it's sort of like journaling, like a practice of like I'm writing out my thoughts of the day to get them out before I go to sleep. So yeah, usually they're right before I go to bed and then I post it and then I go to sleep. And then sometimes in the morning, people will have reacted to what I wrote the night before. So that's nice. It's like little conversations that continue on into the next day or whatever. Yeah.
0: That's so interesting. And has there ever been times when there just isn't anything coming or the emotion is just so overwhelming that you feel blocked in some way?
1: So usually if I feel a sense of writer's block, I write a haiku.
0: Oh.
1: And that's how you know that I'm tired. So there have been a lot of those during the run of the show because I'm like, well, this is it. This is all I have today.
0: So, okay, before we get too far away from the sounds of animals, I do need to go back to that. I'm so curious. I'm so curious about the content of this poem. Was it literally like oinks and...
1: Yeah.
0: Yeah,
1: basically it was like mice, hear them squeak. If you see one, then eek. Like that kind of vibe.
0: I love it.
1: And it was like a Poetry Institute of Canada competition when I was in elementary school. And I think it was ages 12 and under. And then you got published in a little compilation. I have it somewhere. The compilation is called Secrets from My Room.
0: Okay.
1: And yeah, so okay. That was my first and my first publication. And then my second publication was like 2 years ago in the Dalhousie Review, which Stephanie Domet was the managing editor of.
0: Okay.
1: So, okay. So there was a long gap between the two.
0: That's incredible. I just, yeah, children, they're so, yeah, the sounds of animals, anything. Yeah. I don't know if you follow or are a member of the Merlin app community.
1: No.
0: Okay.
1: I haven't like forayed into the bird watching. I'm not quite there yet.
0: Yeah, there's a 4-year-old in my life who I now have the Merlin app because of her.
1: Great.
0: And anytime we're outside, she's like, get the phone, record the birds. And we'll be listening and she'll be like, chickadee. They're just so
1: that's amazing. I love that.
0: It's actually, yeah, it's, I feel like it's what connects really like my age group of people, which is like approaching 50 and like toddlers. It's sort of like, we're both like, wow, bird sounds.
1: Yeah.
0: Okay. So your poetry, then you have, I mean, getting close to 1,000 or more mm-hmm. poems.
1: Mm-hmm.
0: And you decided to do this Fringe Fest
1: yes.
0: show. How did that?
1: So the birth of the show was kind of, it lets, again, a reference to Stephanie Domet, who I just love, but she talks a lot about picking up your tools. And whatever that can mean so many different things to so many people, but this Fringe show was me thinking, how can I use what I know how to do and what I'm already doing to raise some money for families in Gaza? And what I was already doing is writing poems. And I have come to know a lot of theater and arts folks through protesting Tim Houston's budget, which mm-hmm. I will be on my way to after this. And so I messaged one of my friends, Colleen McIsaac, and said, hey, I want to do this show as a fundraiser. It's a poetry reading. I want to do it at Fringe because the infrastructure already exists for ticketing, venues, etc. What do you think? And I asked them before I even applied to Fringe, because it's a lottery, so you don't actually know if you'll get in until a little bit later. But they were like, that's an amazing idea. You should definitely do it. So I needed that external approval before I even sent in my application. But yeah, it started as, what can I do? How can I help? And there are so many amazing people in Halifax that have been doing fundraisers and just thinking of creative ways to raise money. And my fundraising isn't my main activism that I do. I like to describe myself as a lovable disruptor more than a fundraiser, but the families in Gaza are just trying to survive. And if there's something that I can do here that I already have access to the means to, then I wanted to do it. So that's how the show was kind of born.
0: And the show is, it's $10 a ticket.
1: Yep.
0: And there are tickets available.
1: Definitely.
0: The Fringe Fest
1: website. If you go to halifaxfringe.ca, it's $10 a ticket, or you have the option to add an additional donation to your ticket price. All of the additional donations go into a pool that will be sent to a few families that we're fundraising for. And you also have the option to pay what you can in cash at the door. Yeah, and the website is halifaxfringe.ca, and that you can find all the ticket stuff there. Or yeah.
0: And you have three shows left.
1: Mm-hmm. Yep, three shows left. So Wednesday at 9:30, and that one is mask mandatory. And then Saturday at 6:30 and Sunday at 3:30, which is our closing show.
0: And where is your show?
1: The show is at the Art Gallery of Nova Scotia, in the theater there. So it's the Bedford Row entrance. So it's kind of the back entrance of the Art Gallery.
0: And so what can someone expect when they go?
1: So the show, the reception of the show has been amazing. It's basically me on stage, reading a series of poems from 2023 until 2026. I had over 1,059 poems to choose from. So I've narrowed it down to about 40.
0: Wow.
1: It's not particularly easy to listen to, but I think for the folks that have attended, it's felt like a really safe space, a really reflective space, and just a space for our rage and our grief. And yeah, the show has been really resonating with folks, and I'm so appreciative of all the people who've come so far. And yeah, it's just felt really incredible to have this catharsis after what we've seen and what we're still seeing.
0: Yeah, there's sort of this shock that's become a bit dulled. Mm-hmm. I think that the reaction me expected from leaders, mm-hmm, never came.
1: Yes. And it, like, the thing about the show is a lot of the poems, so the poems are chronological. The first one from the show starts November 20th, 2023. And the last one is June 4th, 2026. And they really range from things that happened in Gaza that we all remember seeing, like images that are burned in our brains, people that we'll never forget. But then also things that happened here. So protests that happened here, the student encampments at Dal, the complicity of our governments, the fact that weapons are still being manufactured in Nova Scotia. When Canada recognized the state of Palestine. So just things that have happened here that remind us that everything is related. And even as life has gone on for us here, the atrocities have never stopped in Palestine.
0: It's really sort of, I don't know what the right word is, but you know, when Elle came back from, when Dr. Elle, mm-hmm, Jones visited Palestine, and when she came back, one of the things that stood out to me of her reflection was that people were so receptive, mm-hmm, of her being a poet. Mm-hmm. Whereas here it's looked at as like, and what else do you do? Like,
1: yeah,
0: how do you, but there's, at least my impression is that there's poetry is really revered and recognized as having a power, mm-hmm, not just within Palestinian culture, but you know, there's been poets who've been targeted and killed.
1: Exactly. Yeah, I think poetry as a tool of resistance, just art as a tool of resistance, especially in Palestine, but actually all over the world, is so, yeah, like you said, it's revered. It's so, and I think every day that I write a poem, I think of Dr. Rifat al-Arir, and of course his poem, If I Must Die, and just like, but even before that, the history of Palestinian poetry is unparalleled, because of course poetry is born out of the most horrific things, because how else are you going to express it? Like, a poem, the same way that a piece of art or a piece of music, they can express things that are words in a conversation just can't. Like, there's this visceral reaction. Like, anytime I hear If I Must Die, I start to well up, because how can you not have the weight of those words? How can you not feel the weight of those words? And then the other thing that has happened is, so the funds that we're raising for the show are going directly to families in Gaza through folks here that have already been fundraising. So we're sending some to Wasim Obaid's family through the Obaid Family Fundraiser. But then, Nicole McInnes, who is a local person from Halifax, she's been raising a lot of money, and she's been in direct communication with a few families there. And one of them, Asil, started following me on Instagram. So we've been messaging back and forth, and there's just this like incredible feeling of like, the world is so much smaller than we think, because what do you mean people in Palestine, in Gaza, where they're being bombed, like, know that this random fringe show exists and that I'm just like here performing it? And Asil's like, I wish I could come, like, someday when things are better, we will inshallah welcome you into Gaza. And it's like, you can't, that's like, nothing could be better than that, than someone saying that to you. Like, when they're, it's just, it's been very wild to experience, to know that people there know that I'm doing this for them.
0: That's beautiful.
1: Thank you.
0: And for you, I mean, it's, you're writing poetry, and then in the fringe show, you're reading poetry. Mm-hmm. Is there a piece for that, I mean, how is that transition, or is it normal?
1: I have been reading some of these poems at protests. So a lot of them people will recognize from me yelling them into a megaphone or a microphone. So my experience of reading poetry is mostly from that. But it's been really interesting. The audiences have been very different every night. So sometimes they react, sometimes they don't react. If anyone's listening and hasn't come to the show yet, I give you full permission to react to whatever poems you want. It's kind of designed to feel like a protest. So we have protest banners on the stage and like all the signs that people have donated generously to. I'm just borrowing them until after the run is over, but it's meant to feel like you're at a protest. So there's just, yeah, that collective feeling of we're here because we care. But reading the poems in front of a crowd, the idea of that in general doesn't feel that new to me, but we've added some more theatrical aspects. So Colleen is my director, and they added a lot of really cool sound design and light design. So, and Tara Thorne is my stage manager, and it just, between the two of them, they've made it feel a lot more intricate than just me standing up in the middle of the stage and staying in one spot and reading.
0: Very cool.
1: Yeah.
0: I'm really looking forward. My plan is to come Wednesday.
1: Amazing.
0: I'm really looking forward to it. So I'm just going to, we're about midway through the show, and I just want to stop and let people know you're listening to CKDU 88.1 FM. 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There's been three shows last week, and then there's one on Wednesday and two on the weekend. Mm-hmm. I expect that if people have been tuned in up to now, they're probably curious about how they can find you and read some of your poetry.
1: Yeah. So if you follow me on Instagram, at SAF, S-A-F underscore hack, H-A-Q. All of my poetry is posted there. I post a poem every day, as we've discussed. And then also related to the show, there are links in my on my link tree, which I just made. On my link tree, there are links to buy a copy of a zine that features all the poems from the show, gain access to a digital archive, which is all 10,000, mm-hmm. that's insane, all 1,059 poems. So you can make a donation and then you can gain access to the entire digital archive. Or there are ways to just donate if you're far away and can't come to the show, or if you saw the show and want to donate further, you can just make a donation and all of that will be pooled into the funds from the show and donated.
0: Okay. And the zine, was that something you created personally?
1: Yeah, I'm leaning into zine making. My previous zine, Tim Houston is a Loser, was very popular. I still have some copies of that. Andrea, if you don't have one yet, I'll give you one after
0: I'm
1: the
0: interested.
1: Show. Yes, excellent. So yeah, the zine, it's 24 pages, it's 46 poems, and it's just every poem that is in the show. So it's like a little record of the show.
0: That's excellent. I love a zine.
1: Yeah. I've learned from the students. I'm constantly inspired by all of the Nova Scotia Student Strike students. They are amazing. They're always ready for anything. I love them.
0: Yeah, I love the students. Mm-hmm. They're inspiring and they're back to school.
1: Yes, yes. There are so many of them.
0: They're on the campus and it is busy.
1: Welcome back.
0: It's bumping. You mentioned that Tim Houston is a loser, and you mentioned that you are headed down to the legislature after this. In fact, you'll probably leave me a little bit earlier than you won't be with us for the entire hour. And what is happening at the legislature?
1: So today at the legislature, you may have heard that last session, a few folks were banned for singing in protest of the budget. Those bans were actually just rescinded on Friday at 4:30, unconditionally rescinded. However, we will still be at the legislature today at noon. We will be doing a big sing style protest where we learn Do You Hear the People Sing from Les Mis and then singing it. And even though the bans were rescinded, that's not actually what we're mad about. We're mad about the budget cuts, and those still exist.
0: Yeah.
1: So it's just a reminder that the people are still here, they're still mad, and our memories are long.
0: This is fun. And then that's happening, like, in the street or in the ledge?
1: It'll be in the street. I have no control of what people want to do. If they want to go in, they can. We all have free will. So it'll be happening in the street, and then what you want to do during or after is up to you. But I think it's nice for us to remind our politicians that they work for us.
0: Mm-hmm.
1: Mm-hmm.
0: Yeah, it sounds like a fun, properly musically inspired protest.
1: Yeah, we have some choir directors coming to lead us in song. So this is what happens when artists are in charge of the protests. You have singing, well-organized singing.
0: And will there be other performances also?
1: I think it's mainly we learn the different harmonies,
0: okay,
1: et cetera. I'm not a singer, but...
0: Okay. That seems like it would take a minute.
1: Yeah. So I think we learn it all and then we sing it all together.
0: It sounds amazing.
1: Yeah.
0: I hope there's lots of archival footage.
1: I think there will be, yes.
0: Created, because I cannot make it, but I really would love to be there.
1: Yeah.
0: But I wondered because, you know, well, we know that Elle created this great... mm-hmm. cover song, I guess.
1: Yes.
0: Or a cover spoof, like a
1: parody.
0: Parody song. Yep. Yeah. Of Quiet in the Creek, mm-hmm. Quiet in the Seats. I thought maybe she'd be performing it.
1: Oh, interesting.
0: It would be not inappropriate.
1: Yeah.
0: But, I mean.
1: We'll see. We'll see what happens. I think there could be room for that.
0: Yeah. And I mean, in terms of the reason for the protests and, you know, the motive or intention, the message, I think there still is something to be mad about of the bans happening in mm-hmm. the first place due to singing. I know that people had found footage of protests from the 80s. Mm-hmm. It was Cape Bretoners.
1: It was, there was something being passed in the budget about having non-union and union construction workers on the same job sites. Mm-hmm. So it was, I believe it was unionized construction workers who had come down from Cape Breton who were mad. And in the gallery, there was yelling, there were literal Nazi salutes. Someone jumped down from the gallery onto the floor of the legislature. And I believe the legislature was closed for a single day.
0: Mm-hmm. And obviously, like, that is quite a bit different than what
1: Definitely.
0: Happened. And it was March, right, when the singing
1: yes.
0: happened?
1: Yep.
0: And, you know, I always thought that Stuart Legere's song, which is the song yeah. that was being sung, was great.
1: Yeah, it's actually, Stuart taught us the song, but it's actually not Stuart's song. Oh. It's an artist based in the States. Her name is Annie Schlafer. And we sang it. She's part of a group called Singing Resistance. And when we sang it in the legislature, I actually tagged her and sent her the footage of it. And she replied and she was like, "This is amazing." And then Singing Resistance actually reshared it and was like, "This is Nova Scotia."
0: Oh, I had no idea.
1: Yeah.
0: I thought it was his song.
1: Yeah, no, he taught it to us beautifully. But yes. yeah, she actually wrote it for this organization. Because they've been, it's been used to protest at ICE detention centers in the States.
0: Okay.
1: Mm-hmm.
0: Yeah, when he introduced it, he said something like, It's a gentle song, but there's strength and grace or something. Mm-hmm. Just so, yeah.
1: Yeah.
0: Gently powerful.
1: Exactly. And they did change their mind about the bans.
0: Mm-hmm.
1: So
0: eventually.
1: It was okay.
0: Proof. if you don't know what we're talking about, the lyrics of the song literally say, "It's okay to change your mind."
1: Yeah. It's okay to change your mind. You can join us
0: anytime.
1: Here anytime.
0: Yeah.
1: Yeah.
0: is there anything else that you want to share with people?
1: I think the main thing just about the show and in general, the show is kind of about my evolution as an activist and like, the beginning of the show starts with mostly like grief and sadness, but we move a lot into rage and anger at the complicity that our governments and businesses based here are forcing us to have in genocide. There are weapons that are manufactured here in Nova Scotia. Stelia in Lunenburg makes F-35 parts that they're proud to have in jets that drop bombs on Gaza. There's a conference that happens here every year called DefSec, and all of the weapons manufacturers come and proudly display their wares, and students get in heavily discounted or free. So they're really trying to push this idea of like, these companies are the future. And they're trying to really market Halifax and Nova Scotia as the defense capital. And I don't think we want that. And I think my role as I step further into it is to draw this connection between what's being funded and what's being defunded. And when we see this government's absolute disrespect for the arts and creative endeavors, and then the way that they're pushing defense and militarism, like, we don't want that, actually. We like libraries and not weapons manufacturers. So the show is kind of a call to action. Don't let them turn this beloved place into something that we don't want.
0: Yeah, there was, you're reminding me, thank you for that, that in your interview with Stephanie, you had also, and I think you were hearkening back to the to Stephanie's interview with Nancy Hunter, but that that sentiment that you don't need to go and get a degree in in resistance.
1: Yes, definitely not. I mean, is there one? Because I would get it.
0: I would too. But you just need to apply your energy in that direction. And that's, you know, and we welcome people to join.
1: Definitely. And you just have to show up and care. And that's all anyone is asking you to do.
0: And I think you're such a great example of this by just deciding that you're going to focus your energy into this poetry for, like, each and every day for the last 3 years. A little more than 3 years, because it was January of 2023 when you started. So almost four. And that has made a difference.
1: Thank you.
0: It's great. Thanks for joining us.
1: Of course. Thank you so much for having
0: Asif
1: me.
0: Asif has appeared, our co-host.
2: I have appeared. I just appeared in this chair, you know, just as like particles that just formed into me sitting here.
0: I didn't know you had these powers.
1: It was very magical, I will say.
2: Yeah, I like to not show everyone them. Then they ask me to do it, and it's a lot of energy, right?
0: The radio is appropriate for that.
1: Yeah, glad to bear witness to it.
0: Saf, thank you so much for joining
1: us. Thank you so much for having me.
2: And I'm sorry I missed it. I really am.
0: Well, you missed a good one, but it is archived at CKDU.
2: That's the great thing about CKDU. You can always listen after.
0: So yeah, please check out Saf's work on Instagram and her friend show if you can. It's Saf, S-A-F underscore H-A-Q at Instagram, on Instagram, and the fringefest.ca. Maybe?
1: Halifaxfringe.ca.
0: Okay. Just guessing a website.
1: You were close.
0: And they have all the information for tickets and whatnot for the remaining shows. So
1: awesome. Thank you so much.
0: Best of luck.
1: Thank you.
0: Have fun singing.
1: I will.
2: I'll be down to join you soon enough.
1: So much for vocal rest.
0: Seriously. Thank you.
1: Of course.
0: Asif, we have a few minutes left to go over a few nice radio things. I don't know what you wanted to spend the time doing. We didn't put Saf on the spot to get an acronym.
2: Well, would you suggest? I mean, you had that conversation, sounded like a really good one when I at the point that I joined in. So you must have something, Andrea. What's nice?

0: Inspiration. There we go. Now to inspiring community expression.
1: Beautiful. There we go.
0: Look at that. Look. That's what a team does. Yep. Works together.
1: Teamwork makes the dream work.
0: Yeah.
1: Beautiful. So, yeah, did you want to talk about cat burglary?
0: Oh, wow. Okay.
1: Or we could talk about fitness.
0: We could talk about fitness. Let's talk about the fitness. The cat burglar story needs some work
1: okay.
0: in order to present it. But yeah, I've found out about a cat burglar, a very interesting one. And that's for a future episode.
1: Okay. So fitness, we're hoping to have our friend Nathan Lamb join us, though we haven't yet invited him, but we're hoping that he will join us to talk about fascism and fitness and the correlation or juxtaposition or mutual exclusion of those concepts. I guess mutual exclusion of the concepts of anti-fascism and fitness. There is a conference, I think it happens every year, it's called the Socialism Conference in the US, and there was a presentation. And for those of you who are still on Twitter and are in the sort of anti-fascist section of Twitter, this would have been definitely part of your weekend reading. There was a presentation from a presenter. I don't know her name. I'll find it out for our more lengthy episode. But her presentation was clipped, and the part that was clipped was her suggesting that the less fit, the better for resistance, for building out the resistance movement. And then there was a lot of pushback on that sentiment. And I think, in fairness, I haven't watched the entire clip, and I think it's important that that be done as a starting place. But just the debate that ensued around whether fitness is fascist or not.
0: Yeah, and we got into some very long conversations about it, and not just you. I talked to somebody else about it as well for a very lengthy period of time, because it's like quite a provocative statement, saying that in some manner of speaking that fitness is fascist in some way. And then I go ahead.
1: Well, I think I can certainly say that the you know, the fitness industry and the part of the fitness industry that I participate in, which is through running races, mm-hmm. is certainly like capitalistic to a degree that is getting worse every year, I would say. You know, that all of the clothing that we are purchasing for those races are made in sweatshops. There's no ethical gear. And most of them are Zionist. Most of them, like Adidas, I don't know if you saw that, but
0: yeah,
1: Adidas recently had an Israeli soldier who was injured during the
0: genocide
1: that they're conducting and lost a leg. And so Adidas was using that soldier as their spokesperson for gear for disabled athletes. And so I think that's really problematic. I think that Adidas deserves a boycott for that, even though they've recently pulled they quickly pulled the campaign. But I mean,
0: And
1: why did it ever get released?
0: The actor, Spanish actor Javier Bardem, did go public in his opposition to Adidas in response to that ad. And so that was very positive, that there was a immediate pushback by people in influential positions like Javier Bardem against Adidas for that. So I thought that was a nice quick response.
1: So there's mm-hmm. this sort of that aspect of things, I think, like the capitalist greed, which generally goes hand in hand with like the Jewish supremacy ideology from Israel, mm-hmm. And America and Canada, I guess. And, but there's this other vein of things that it seems like, and I'm not sure if anyone is saying this, but there seems to be a question of whether part of what people are saying is that to practice fitness in any way that is similar to the way that fascism

0: is Practice Fitness, and we know that they are training.
1: Yeah, in they brag about it.
0: Boot camps, and yep. and the idea is to use that violence against the left.
1: Here's my really quick shoot down of the point that fitness is fascist. If the fascists are training and they're becoming fit and we're not, fascists will beat us. And therefore, we will have more fascism, or we will have fascism if we're not ready to fight back.
0: Yeah, so, yeah. I mean, that's very concise. I did see after our discussion this sort of beautiful thread of somebody explaining from the other aspect, which is like, and I really liked this, which was the idea that the dehumanization project, which does sort of operate to make sort of, if you don't have like an economic benefit into society, then you become disposable. And so that sort of has an impact on the like highly disabled people. I struggle sometimes to use all the right politically correct language, but the, you know, someone who's the most disabled among us, to uplift that person and to center that person does the opposite of what fascism does. And so it's the antithesis of, like, not to downplay what you're saying, because I think, you know, when I work out, as I mentioned, like, I do picture being in a fight with a fascist sometimes, and it gives me energy to work harder, but I think, you know, I'm able to, so there's that. But that doesn't negate centering, like, the most vulnerable among us and putting them at the center of all the work we're doing, which is the opposite of what the other system does.
1: Now, the thing is, I counter that. I very strongly disagree with that idea. And we can get into that more in the when we have the longer conversation about it. But for me, I'll go to Marx: from each according to ability, to each according to need. And I think that's an excellent axiom to operate by, that there are some people who have certain abilities and other people that have other abilities. And those who are, you know, more capable physically should be assisting those who are less capable physically. For example, elders, you know, should we all decide we're going to go at the speed of the most elderly people in our community? Well, we'll get a lot less done then. What if, you know, we have to do something necessary, like in an emergency situation where there's a, you know, forest fire, or you know, we need to evacuate or what have you. You know, we need to move quickly in order to respond to something that is threatening the lives of people in our community. Should we all go the speed of the elders? Well, then more people will die. It doesn't make sense. So we need to be able to assist those who are less capable, but involve them as well in whatever ways we can. I think that makes sense to me. The idea of slowing down and
0: yeah, I don't know if that's what I don't know if that's what the thesis of that, of what I was saying was. Like, I don't think it was that we need to slow down and go the speed of the most of the slowest elder or whatever, but to center them and their needs rather than to dispose of them, which is that's the opposite piece, I think.
1: No, I hear you. Yeah. And then that's important to distinguish that. And I think you can have both. Like it's crucially important that those that have lesser physical abilities, let's just use that example, whatever abilities they do have are incorporated into our communities as far as whatever we're doing. You know, if we're engaged in acts of resistance, we find ways to incorporate those who have lesser physical abilities. And we do. I think I've seen our communities where we'll have a particular individual who's quadriplegic being one of the key speakers in order to inform people about, you know, what's going on. We don't exclude people who may have lesser physical abilities, let's say, than the average person, because they have other things they can offer. You know, they have a lot of insight they can offer, and that's a way of being inclusive. But yeah, I just, this idea that fitness is fascist, I think it ends up devolving to that meaningless, kind of context of we all have to slow down to the speed of the person who can do the least.
0: But that does then dovetail into the discussion that we've had previously, that Vicky raised with me so long ago about the idea of, in our activism, when we are organizing an event, a protest, that if there are people who are attending who aren't moving as fast as the rest of the crowd, that there is a necessity to recognize that, and that even in our circles, as much as we're informed by, you know, Marxist or anti-fascism or whatever theory, there's still an ability for us to be like ableist in our work, because it's just part of, it's so ingrained in everything. It's so, and to really consciously look at how we're doing that. I think there's something in there, reflection.
1: We do need to be critical, self-critical. And if we are questioned by individuals within the community, and this has happened regularly, we've both been involved in organizing, we've both been at multiple marches and demos over the years, and it's been brought up before, sometimes by folks who are elders in the community, that the march is going too quickly, or the route of the march is way too up and downhill, and that is that's making it more difficult for elders in the community to have mobility issues to actually participate. So that's good. We take that into consideration and we make sure that the speed is accommodating to those. That's a march. So we don't have to run for that. But if there is a situation, for example, if there is some kind of a physical fight between fascists and non-fascists, then those who are most able should be the ones to engage in that fight, not those who are less able, in order to ensure that the anti-fascists win.
0: Yeah, so this is just a little spoiler for a conversation we hope to have with our friend Nathan Lamb, who is he has a podcast called The End of Sport, and he's a sport academic.
1: I think it's like I don't know what the specific genre, academic genre is, but it's I know Nathan's not the only one. There's somebody else in Fredericton as well who's also engaged in that kind of research. But it's like critical studies of sport, that kind of, that's the general box I'll put it in, but that's not the name of it, but it's critically evaluating sport and culture, essentially.
0: Yeah, so he had a lot to say in response to this. And so obviously, Asif and I both have the homework of finding the entire speech from the presenter, listening to it, and then engaging with this content again, which I do think that there's a lot here to really sort of gnaw at and figure out, and at least debate, maybe not figure out, but at least figure out what even are the arguments being made and whether we agree with them or not.
1: Yeah. Already revealed where I stand on things.
0: yeah.
1: But there's more to it. There's a lot of nuances. It's not as clear cut as I might have just said it now.
0: Yeah. I mean, what is clear cut for me, I think, is the piece around, you know, I do find it harder and harder to stomach being part of that, of the fitness industry in that way.
1: Definitely. Me too, yeah.
0: But I love running.
1: So much commodification.
0: Right? Yeah. And so how do you, I mean, I guess you just don't stop. You stop
1: you just
0: doing
1: don't,
0: that.
1: No, don't wear shoes. Just run in the woods where no one can see you.
0: Yeah.
1: Don't wear t-shirts.
0: and the funny thing is, like, so many people agree who do run, but yet, anyway, that's our time.
1: We're out of time. Yeah.
0: CKDU 88.1 FM. We'll see
1: you
0: next week.
1: Here in Chibok Duck. Keep it locked.
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0: From New York, this is Democracy Now!
1: There were so many toxic chemicals in those buildings, all pulverized and burning at ground zero for months.
2: This nation stands with the good people of New York City and New Jersey and Connecticut.
1: It was George Bush who personally ordered the reopening of the financial district within a week of the attacks, sending hundreds of thousands of people back to work into that toxic area.
0: As New York prepares to commemorate the 25th anniversary of 9/11, Mayor Zohran Mamdani has ordered the release of more than 170,000 records, suggesting New Yorkers were misled about the air quality in the aftermath of the attacks. We'll spend the hour on 9/11 health with a former firefighter, an EMT, flight attendant union head Sarah Nelson, journalist Bob Henley, and our own Juan Gonzalez, author of Fallout, The Environmental Consequences of the World Trade Center Collapse. All that and more coming up. Welcome to Democracy Now!, democracynow.org, The War and Peace Report. I'm Amy Goodman. Saudi Arabia's vow to retaliate after Iran-backed Houthi forces from Yemen struck Saudi cities and energy sites, leaving over 70 people injured, including children. The Houthis claim the attacks were in retaliation for more than 120 strikes launched by Saudi Arabia on Yemen over the last 3 days. The major escalation in fighting came after the U.S. said Saturday it struck three Iranian oil tankers, disabling two of them, sinking a third. Tehran said it attacked three U.S.-affiliated vessels in response. The tit-for-tat strikes come a day after President Trump played down the U.S. war in Iran as, quote, small potatoes, unquote. On Monday, Iran's Supreme National Security Council announced Tehran is planning a maritime exclusion zone outside the Strait of Hormuz, where it intends to stop vessels attempting to transit the waterway without Iranian permission.
3: We are making changes into the Straits of Hormuz. From now on, inshallah, in the coming days and weeks, we're going to announce a restricted prohibited zone outside the Strait of Hormuz, which begins from the blockade line of the U.S. Navy, including the Strait of Hormuz, and extends to the Persian Gulf from the other side.
0: Meanwhile, U.S. Energy Secretary Chris Wright admitted in an interview on Sunday that there may not be an agreement that would prevent Iran from having nuclear weapons.
4: There is also no sign of a nuclear agreement. You talk about that, President Trump talks about that, but where's the sign that they're going to have a nuclear agreement?
5: There may not be a nuclear agreement. It may be simply destroying their capabilities to do it. An agreement may await a next administration in Iran. We simply don't know that.
0: U.S. government investigators administered polygraph exams to about 50 people on the military's joint staff in August amidst press reports about shrinking supplies of key weapons such as long-range missiles and Patriot interceptors. That's according to multiple news outlets, which report both uniformed officers and civilian staff were interrogated over whether they discussed munitions stockpiles with journalists or pass along classified material. This comes as Defense Secretary Pete Hegseth has held no briefings with the Pentagon Press Corps on the U.S. war in Iran since May 5th and has moved to restrict reporters' access at the Pentagon. In southern Lebanon, Israeli strikes on Monday killed 11 people, including two children. They follow Israeli attacks one day earlier that killed seven people. Just days earlier, Israel's military announced it had captured a strategic ridge overlooking the city of Nabatea. Despite a ceasefire, Israel claims its troops will continue occupying southern Lebanon until Hezbollah is disarmed. This is Mustafa Hawi, who is injured in Israeli strikes.
6: My son, here, he is injured. We just came back from the clinic. They did a scanner imaging for him. He had a shrapnel, glass, pebble, or shrapnel in his kidney, so thank God. The same for me. I was hurt in my hands, legs, and head, too. They did a scanner imaging because I had a concussion in my head.
0: Israel continues to carry out deadly strikes on the Gaza Strip despite the U.S. brokered so-called ceasefire. On Sunday, an Israeli strike hit a vehicle in western Gaza City, killing Yusuf Akila and his 8-year-old daughter, Wafa. 6 others were wounded. Separately, Israeli strikes killed at least one person near a telecommunications site east of Gaza City. An Israeli tank fired on a school housing displaced families, killing 3-year-old Sadi Galia. This is the boy's grandmother.
7: They were asleep at night. The shell came at them from that area, by the children's heads. Sadi was martyred. Jaoud, Malak, and Tasneem were wounded. Their father fainted, and their mother could not process as she was sitting in the corner, and the shell was spinning and spinning around them.
0: On Sunday, Palestinians held funerals for about 100 people whose bodies were recently recovered from the rubble of destroyed buildings in Gaza City's Zeitoun neighborhood. Victims included 55 members of the Malacca family who were killed in an Israeli airstrike November 2023. In the occupied West Bank, a 19-year-old Palestinian was shot dead. 3 others were wounded after armed Israeli settlers and soldiers converged on the northern village of Haja on Monday. Residents said both settlers and soldiers opened fire with bullets, tear gas, and stun grenades. According to the UN, Israeli armed forces and settlers have killed at least 79 Palestinians across the West Bank since the start of the year, including 19 children. The latest attacks came after U.S. Ambassador to Israel Mike Huckabee issued a rare condemnation of Israeli settler violence, calling their actions acts of terrorism. Unquote. Huckabee's comments came during a rare meeting with Palestinian Americans in the Palestinian town of Termas Aya on Saturday, including relatives of U.S. citizens killed by settlers. However, Huckabee did not criticize Israel's government for encouraging settler violence. In Ukraine, at least 2 people were killed and 10 others injured overnight as Russia's military fired drones and missiles at Kyiv. Authorities report civilian infrastructure was hit in at least 16 sites around the capital region. Ukraine countered with drone attacks on Russian territory that officials said killed one person and injured several others. An attack on the Russian annexed Crimean Peninsula that reportedly killed a civilian. The violence followed a 3-day pause on attacks on Moscow and Kyiv that coincided with visits by U.S. envoy Steve Witkoff and President Trump's son-in-law Jared Kushner for talks with Russia. Russian President Vladimir Putin and Ukrainian President Volodymyr Zelensky. Witkoff said after 3-hour talks with Putin in Moscow on Saturday that he hopes to revive 3-way negotiations to end the war. However, President Zelensky said the talks produced no breakthrough and warned Ukraine's war with Russia is likely to continue into the winter. Meanwhile, Ukraine's prosecutor general resigned from his post today, days after anti-corruption agents raided his office. His office is accused of operating a criminal ring that accepted bribes to protect fraudulent call centers while laundering millions of dollars. German Chancellor Friedrich Merz is refusing to step down after a center-right Christian Democratic Union suffered a major defeat to a far-right party in a weekend regional election. The AfD, or Alternative for Germany party, won 43.8% of the vote in the East German state of Saxony-Anhalt. It was the strongest showing by a far-right party in a German election since the Nazis. Germany's mainstream parties have pledged not to enter into a governing coalition with the AfD. Rights groups warn the party's rise has stoked fear in immigrant communities. This is Undra Dressler, director of the State Network of Migrant Organizations.
8: For years, people with a migration background in Saxony-Anhalt have experienced discrimination and racism on a daily basis. They face structural disadvantages in accessing work, education, healthcare, and also dealing with government agencies. And all of this is our reality. This isn't anything new for us. The question is, how will this develop further?
0: The United Nations General Assembly approved a resolution encouraging members to adopt maps that more accurately portray the size of continents. The resolution to switch to an equal Earth projection was proposed by Togo, which notes that the more commonly used Mercator projection distorts northern landmasses to appear much larger than they really are, with Greenland and Africa appearing roughly the same size. Even though Africa is 14 times larger. This is Togo's Foreign Minister, Robert Dussey.
9: This adoption comes as the historic moment for Africa and for the world. It affirms the need for a more accurate, more balanced, and more geographically faithful representation of our planet.
0: The vote to switch to more accurate maps was 164-1. The United States, the sole objector. The Trump administration dismissed the vote as a radical ideological project, unquote. The Trump administration's deleted critical references to a Confederate memorial that previously stood at Arlington National Cemetery. The bronze Confederate memorial depicts an enslaved woman carrying an infant child of a white officer, as well as an enslaved man following his owner to war. The memorial came down in 2023 under a congressional mandate requiring military property to be cleared of names and imagery honoring the Confederacy and its leaders. The marker in the cemetery has been replaced by a new sign that omits wording critical of slavery and the Confederacy. According to a new marker in Arlington National Cemetery at the memorial's former site, the statue is set to be redisplayed next year. The Trump administration's renewed its appeal to the Supreme Court to allow new restrictions on mail ballots ahead of November's midterm elections. The request followed a U.S. district judge's decision to extend an order barring the Postal Service from carrying out President Trump's executive order ahead of Election Day. This comes as states have already begun mailing ballots. Sophia Lynn Lakin, the director of the ACLU's Voting Rights Project, said in a statement, quote, "This administration is racing to the Supreme Court to demand the right to enforce a rule that has no purpose other than to create chaos, undermine election integrity, and rob eligible voters of their essential right to make their voices heard in our democracy," she said. And newly released records from the aftermath of the September 11th attacks on the World Trade Center show New York City health officials were still detecting asbestos up to a half a mile from the site 10 months later, despite official assurances after 9/11 that the air near the collapsed towers was safe. Over 170,000 pages of air quality reports, contamination data, and internal city correspondence sat in boxes in a city office for more than 20 years, and city officials say they were only found last year. Mayor Zoran Mamdani has ordered the material posted to a public online portal. This comes as former New York Mayor Rudy Giuliani and former New York Governor George Pataki said Mayor Mamdani should skip the upcoming 9/11 memorial commemorating its 25th anniversary. Giuliani went on an Islamophobic tirade on Newsmax, claiming Mamdani is a supporter of a supposed Muslim plot aimed at, quote, taking over certain parts of America and certain parts of Europe, unquote. And those are some of the headlines. This is Democracy Now!, democracynow.org, the War and Peace Report. Coming up, we spend the hour on 9/11 health as Mayor Zoran Mamdani holds a news conference announcing the release of the 170,000 pages of documents. Stay with us.

0: Edge of Light by Julian Jean Glabs. This is Democracy Now!, democracynow.org, The War and Peace Report. I'm Amy Goodman in New York, joined by Democracy Now!'s Juan Gonzalez in Chicago. Hi, Juan.
1: Hi, Amy, and welcome to all of our listeners and viewers across the country and around the world.
0: Despite official assurances after 9/11 and that the air near the collapsed Twin Towers was safe, newly released records show health officials were still detecting asbestos up to half a mile from the site 10 months later. Over 170,000 pages of air quality reports, contamination data, and internal city correspondences sat in 68 boxes in a city office for more than 20 years. City officials claim they were only found last year. New York City Mayor Zoran Mamdani has ordered the material to be posted to a public online portal in time to commemorate this week's 25th anniversary of the attacks on the World Trade Center. Mamdani's office budgeted some $34 million as the administration in the coming months plans to review, redact, and publish more previously unreleased documents linked to the environmental and health hazards in the aftermath of 9/11. In the weeks and months that followed the attacks, former New York City mayors Rudy Giuliani and Michael Bloomberg, as well as other city officials, reassured residents and workers it was safe to return to the area surrounding Ground Zero, concealing the dangers of lingering toxins in the air after the collapse of the Twin Towers. Today, more people are believed to have died from cancer, respiratory, and other illnesses due to exposure to the toxins than the nearly 3,000 people killed on September 11, 2001. The historic release of the documents comes as part of litigation brought by the advocacy group 9/11 Health Watch, which sued New York City to force the publication of the records. Before we're joined by a roundtable of guests, including a former firefighter and an EMT, including the union leader Sarah Nelson and Bob Henley, the reporter, I want to turn to this clip from the award-winning documentary Steal This Story, Please, about Democracy Now! It's directed by Tia Lesson and Carl Deal. We go back to Democracy Now! 25 years ago. The broadcast was on air when news of the attack broke. Our firehouse studio was located in Chinatown, not far from the World Trade Center in Lower Manhattan. The clip also looks at our very own Juan Gonzalez's outstanding reporting on 9/11 and the toxic nightmare on the ground.
2: I'm going to interrupt this tape conversation. Just a little while ago, we heard a loud sonic boom-like crash, and we heard sirens. Well, it appears that planes crashed into the upper floors of both World Trade Center towers minutes apart. We're in Chinatown. We're not far from the World Trade Center buildings. This is all unfolding as this broadcast takes place. Clouds of smoke engulfing the World Trade Center.
3: I was actually there the day of the attack, covering it for the newspaper, as well as for Democracy Now! All of Lower Manhattan turned dark in the middle of a cloudless, sunny day.
2: You are listening to Ground Zero, the War and Peace Report. We're broadcasting just blocks from what used to be the towers of the World Trade Center. This weekend, not much luck with finding anyone alive in the rubble. We spent last week since the attacks here because we're afraid we would not be able to come in to broadcast if we ever left the site. We are in the evacuation zone.
3: That whole area was off limits after the attack. But Amy managed to keep producing the show.
2: Military. There's a lot of smoke around here.
3: There were so many toxic chemicals in those buildings, all pulverized and burning at Ground Zero for months.
4: This nation stands with the good people of New York City and New Jersey and Connecticut.
3: It was George Bush who personally ordered the reopening of the financial district within a week of the attacks, sending hundreds of thousands of people back to work into that toxic area.
5: Ladies and gentlemen, our heroes will now open the marketplace.
3: There was a concerted effort of the business community, the national leaders, and the local leaders to quell the idea that there were problems at Ground Zero.
6: The air quality is safe and acceptable.
7: Everything we're getting back from the sampling that we're doing is below background levels.
3: And the press bought the official narrative.
8: Tests conducted by the EPA say once again no hazardous substances have been detected in the air.
9: If the mayor say it's okay, then I believe him. It's okay.
10: Co-host Juan Gonzalez has a cover story in today's Daily News. He says toxic chemicals and metals are being released into the environment around Lower Manhattan. Dioxins, PCBs, benzene, lead.
3: No one else was following the story, and all the government officials were denying what I was saying. My editor was removed just because he continued to defend me. They buried me back in the back pages of the paper. But I continued reporting the story, and at Democracy Now! We continue to get information into the hands of the public.
11: No one tested the dust cloud that came down on tens of thousands of people, so no one can say what the impact of such a massive dose of
3: The only thing that I was wrong about was that it didn't take 20 years for people to start dying. It only took 5 years.
11: Fires that continue.
10: Search and rescue workers are experiencing a high level of respiratory illness. But it's not only the rescue workers. Chronic coughs, upper respiratory infections, bronchitis, pneumonia, asthma are plaguing residents and students at Ground Zero.
0: That was a clip from the award-winning documentary about Democracy Now! Called Steal This Story, Please, which will be available on digital platforms in the United States in October. I'm Amy Goodman with Juan Gonzalez. Juan, you were on the ground reporting on 9/11 as people could just watch and hear. You also compiled your columns for the New York Daily News and went further in your book, Fallout, The Environmental Consequences of the World Trade Center Collapse. We are speaking today in New York City on the day that Mayor Zohran Mamdani is releasing 170,000 pages of documents about what the city understood about the toxins at Ground Zero, something you were reporting from the beginning. I'm wondering if you could read what you were writing at that time, and then we're going to go to a firefighter, a former EMT, a student at Stuyvesant High School that was right near Ground Zero, the union chief, Sarah Nelson, and WBAI head, Bob Henley, who's been reporting on this 25 years later. But Juan, your reporting was prescient.
1: Yes, Amy, and it's sad that it's taken all this time for the city officials to finally release the documentation. But back then, in my small book on this came out as I compiled the columns only a few months after the attack in April of 2002. But I wrote back then, Christy Whitman, Mayor Giuliani, and the other public officials should have told New Yorkers the truth from the start, that no one could guarantee the air around Ground Zero was safe, because no one had ever confronted a disaster of such proportions. They should also have released all the raw data on government testing as soon as they had the first results, and made clear that safety levels for many of these toxins did not even exist. The early blanket assurances that government officials issued were a grave mistake, and their continued defense of those assurances in the face of widespread public skepticism was inexcusable. Thousands of people may end up paying for that deception through unnecessary illness or premature death in the decades to come. In their rush to return New York City and Wall Street to business as usual, these short-sighted officials unwittingly paved the way for a second wave of victims from the World Trade Center tragedy. In scrutinizing the government response to the collapse, I am not suggesting that there was some secret conspiracy to hide the facts or that anyone intentionally set out to mislead the people of New York. But I have no doubt that some officials saw what they wanted to see, and they irresponsibly chose to minimize or dismiss any post-collapse environmental threat. They did so for any number of reasons, or combination of them, out of ignorance, in response to political pressures from superiors, or because they underestimated the environmental threats from toxic releases, something that is all too common in the history of such disasters. Once ordinary citizens questioned their assurances, however, those officials closed ranks, dissembled, hid important information, and refused to listen or alter their policies. My aim here is to outline key lessons of this saga for the general public so that this kind of deception is not repeated should another catastrophe occur in the future. And unfortunately, now it's taken 25 years for the officials to finally say, hey, let's release the information that we had at the time and let the public judge whether we acted appropriately. And it's unfortunate that Mayor Giuliani, perhaps the chief architect of all of this deception and dissembling, is still trying to make public statements in reference to the 9/11 tragedy.
0: And Juan, the picture on the cover of your book, Fallout, says so much. Explain the irony.
1: Well, Giuliani was the one who assumed complete control for months of the site and would not allow federal safety regulations, EPA safety regulations to be implemented because he kept insisting that it was a disaster site and not a recovery situation where everyone working at the site, the thousands of people working at the site, would have had to follow safety precautions for themselves. And his insistence on being the center of everything in the days after 9/11, I think, was a key factor in why so many people ended up getting sick and unfortunately dying.
0: And
1: afterwards.
0: It's a picture of him wearing a mask. And talk about Mayor Giuliani today when it comes to 9/11 health.
1: Yes, and the irony of it all is that he was claiming the air was safe back then, and now he's claiming that he has been sickened as a result of exposure to toxins at the Ground Zero site. And several other members of his administration at the time also have claimed that they were sickened at the time, yet they were telling everyone that the air was safe.
0: We're joined now by a round table of guests in our New York studio and beyond. Bob Henley, award-winning investigative journalist, broadcast and print reporter for more than 40 years, general manager of WBAI Pacifica Radio here in New York, host of What's Going On, Labor Monday. He broadcast live during the 9/11 attacks a quarter of a century ago and has been covering the 9/11 developments since then. Lila Nordstrom is with us. She was a high school student at Stuyvesant High School on 9/11, the closest school to the World Trade Center. She's a writer, a public health advocate, founder of the advocacy group Stuy Health, author of the memoir Some Kids Left Behind, an activist's account of beating bureaucracy and building a movement, which came out in paperback last week. Marianne Pizzatola is with us, retired EMT, emergency medical technician for the New York City Fire Department. After the 9/11 attack, she founded FDNY EMS Retirees Association. Association, has since founded and is president of the NYC Organization of Public Service Retirees Association. Sarah Nelson is the international president of the Association of Flight Attendants, CWA-AFL-CIO. She's now serving her fourth term in that role. She's been a union flight attendant since she was hired by United Airlines in 1996, now representing 55,000 aviation first responders from 20 airlines. And we're joined by Captain Brenda Berkman, a retired firefighter here in New York City. Brenda is the vice president of Monumental Women. And Brenda, we're going to begin with you. Talk about what you were doing 25 years ago, what you understood to be the case in safety for the firefighters, and for you as a firefighting woman, what that has meant. Who has been left out from being cared for today, 25 years later?
12: Well, good morning, Amy and Juan, and thank you very much for having us on here today. Excuse me. Yeah, so on 9/11, I was off duty, but I responded off duty to the World Trade Center, and I had a group of my own off duty firefighters with me. It's a long story. We got there right as the second tower, the North Tower, collapsed. So the air was completely full of dust and debris. And because we were off duty, we came down there without any protective equipment, no respiratory protection, no radios to communicate with, really no real tools. And we were, you know, we had to do what firefighters do, namely look for anyone who might still be alive in a pile of rubble and stretch hoses to put out the fires, get water out of the Hudson because the water mains in Lower Manhattan had been disrupted when the towers fell down. It was really complete a disaster beyond what anyone could possibly had imagined. But in those early days, we did what we had to do despite the lack of protective equipment because we believed people to still be alive. And we wanted to get to them. But as time went on and we realized that no one could still be alive, we went into a recovery effort, and that meant we were looking for remains. And people may not recall, but we were digging through the pile and using rakes to spread out all the debris to look for anyone's remains. We were working alongside, you know, really heavy equipment as time went on that picked up big loads of debris and dumped it, you know, creating a cloud. This went on for 10 months. And at first, there was no proper decontamination at all. We were walking around with this dust really all over the city back to our homes. And for instance, in the case of my fire truck, which we were able to start using again after we got some of the dust out of the engine, was never properly decontaminated for 18 months. So that meant that every time we turned on the AC or the heat system or changed a headlight, poof, dust blew out on us. So this went on. But the point I want to really make, and the other panel members are really going to be able to expand on this, is that because there was a relatively small number of women first responders, so in the New York City Fire Department, only about 25 women were in the fire department, in the firehouses, out of 11,500 firefighters at the time of 9/11. And half of us were down there on the day of 9/11 and got exposed to all of those toxins that day, but also many, many days thereafter for the next 10 months. And in the police, it was slightly higher. In EMS, it was higher. But the point being that people don't understand that not every medical condition is covered by the medical monitoring program. And indeed, for the civilian people who are just now finding out that they should be part of the medical monitoring program. Civilian people have to show a condition before they can start to be monitored, which means they could already have come down with cancer in an advanced stage before they exhibit symptoms or whatever. So women's cancers have been left out of the equation for being covered under the medical monitoring program because the government was arguing that they didn't have the proper statistical comparisons. And Lila's talked about this. I'm sure Marianne has also talked about this, and Bob knows that, you know, there's certain women's conditions that have never been properly studied. So they don't even know what the, you know, what, how many women come down with this stuff in the general population. So they don't have anything to compare it with. I commend the mayor for releasing the documents that he has released. I hope that the city continues to do this going forward, that they release all of the documents, that we have full transparency so we can know. We have no idea how many people, how many women especially, have died from 9/11 related conditions.
1: Yeah, I'd like to bring Lila Nordstrom into the conversation. Lila, you were a student at Stuyvesant High School at the time. I remember when I was covering the subsequent events after 9/11, talking often with Marilena Cristadulo, who at the time was the head of the Parents Association at Stuyvesant and who was fighting constantly to get the city to be clear about what the dangers were for the students who were brought back into Stuyvesant about, I think it was a month after the attack. Could you talk to us about your experiences?
13: Yeah, absolutely. I think, you know, so often when people want to hear this story, they want to hear the story of the day itself, which was certainly traumatic. But I think the story of Stuyvesant really most begins on October 9th, which is the day that we came back to our original building, three blocks from the World Trade Center. Marlena Cristadulo had already been engaged in a long conversation, as has had the rest of the Parents Association, with the Department of Education about the safety of the building, and numerous false assurances were made about the condition that we would find the building in, and that included that, you know, they claimed that they had done a very deep cleaning, that there had been HEPA filters installed, and, you know, that students would find that the building was sort of decontaminated. And when we got back, it was clear that that was not the case. We went through five police checkpoints on our way into the building on the first day. So, you know, we were essentially being paraded in front of television cameras as part of the messaging efforts to show that downtown was safe. But as soon as we got into the building, not only did we find that there were no HEPA filters and the building had never really been adequately cleaned, but also the school itself was located next to the barge that they were bringing all of the debris from the site to. So that meant that the building was being recontaminated on a daily basis every day for months and months, not to mention the fact that fires burned at the site until, I think, the end of January. Other schools in the area pushed back their returns based on the experience that we were having at Stuyvesant, and they didn't do a full cleaning of the building until the next summer.
14: And what grade were you in?
13: I was a senior.
14: And you've ended up writing a book, What Happened to the Stuy Students, to the Stuyvesant Students. Again, Stuyvesant High School was on the Hudson River.
13: Yeah, and one of the reasons I wrote the book was because I wanted not only there to be an accounting of the story, because it felt like the national narrative had really excluded survivors from the conversation, but I also wanted there to be a story of the advocacy efforts and the fact that we were involved in the subsequent advocacy efforts that secured the Zadroga Act in three different occasions. I think there's a perception that, you know, that was a story that only involved first responders and that the community really didn't play a role in that process. But the community, which includes 300,000 people that were downtown, played a role in that process, has access to those programs in a different way than responders, but was an important part of that advocacy effort as well.
1: And could you talk about the students and even faculty that became sick? I think one teacher at Stuyvesant immediately requested a transfer as a result of his illnesses immediately after getting back into the school.
13: Yeah, he was actually my math teacher, and it led to, well, really the end of my experience as a math student, because things fell apart from there. But there were a lot of reports early on of, you know, respiratory conditions, nosebleeds, headaches, and that sort of thing. The New York Times reported that the lines for the nurse's office were stretching around the school in the immediate months after 9/11. But we were told, oh, those will only be temporary. There will be no long-term health consequences. And I think, you know, as we all know, that didn't turn out to be the case. I started StyHealth in 2006 as a lifelong asthmatic who had just been diagnosed with GERD. I was finding it difficult to afford treatment for just those simple chronic conditions. And then a classmate of mine came forward and said, well, I just got diagnosed with lymphoma. Could that be related? And we started to hear from other classmates that some of those earlier cancers that have shorter latency periods were starting to appear in the student population at Stuyvesant. Obviously, now we're seeing cancers that have slightly longer latency periods. We're seeing things like breast cancers and other sort of like more common cancers that strike people in middle age, because we're now middle-aged.
14: Marianne Pizzatola, you were a retired emergency medical technician now with the New York City Fire Department. You founded FDNY EMS Retirees Association and are president of the NYC Organization of Public Service Retirees. Can you explain what happened then and the medical services that are offered and not offered?
15: So we've found, very similar to Lila's story, that illnesses weren't getting covered. Initially, EMS personnel were told, oh, you couldn't be getting sick, you're not a firefighter, so don't worry, just go back to work, it'll be okay. But as Brenda said, we had the same experience as she did, as we would get into our ambulances and dust would come out of the vents, and we had to fight for the healthcare that we had. I ended up founding the first organization, FDNY, EMS Retirees, in order to get healthcare equality, just initial baseline healthcare for EMS workers. And we had to fight for that. And moving into the years right after, as we started to find consistent diagnoses at our retiree meetings, people were telling us, I have autoimmune disorders. This is going back as 2004. So we were trying to raise the red flags of things that we were seeing as a pattern. And my very first spreadsheets of tracking male, female, age, location of zone, diagnoses, we brought that to the FDNY and they thought we were crazy. And it wasn't until I reached out to a doctor who I've since lost touch with, her name was Dr. Jean Pfau out of Libby, Montana, and I said, we're seeing cancers, we're seeing asbestosis, we're seeing mesotheliomas, we're seeing very unusual autoimmune disorders, even in men, that are typically found in women or people of color.
14: Why is Libby significant?
15: Libby is a sick town. Libby, Montana mines, the vermiculite mines, that is a sick town from the contamination, environmental contamination. So the doctor said to me, I was waiting for someone to contact me. And I was like, no, you don't understand. I am like just an EMT. I'm not like some big managerial person to expose this. I'm telling you, I'm doing this as a grassroots style because no one's listening to me. And I ended up putting her in touch with Mount Sinai and the fire department. Mount Sinai was the only group that started to speak with her. And over the years, we kept pushing for this mental health, autoimmune disorders, which I am a sufferer from, which is still not covered, cardiac illnesses, cognitive impairments. These are all things that we've been fighting for to get covered, and civilians have to go through that same fight. This just doesn't make any sense.
14: We're going to go to a break. We've been talking with Marianne Pizzatola, who is a former EMT with the fire department, with Captain Brenda Berkman, also with the fire department. We've also been talking with Lila Nordstrom, a former Stuyvesant High School student. When we come back, Bob Henley joins us, general manager of WBAI, has reported on this issue for years. And Sarah Nelson, union chief, represents the flight attendants. Stay with us.

Roaming the Ruins. This is Democracy Now!, democracynow.org. I'm Amy Goodman with Juan Gonzalez. As we continue our roundtable on 9/11 health on this 25th anniversary week of the 9/11 attacks, we go now to Sarah Nelson, the international president of the Association of Flight Attendants, CWA-AFL-CIO, now serving her fourth term as president. She's been a union flight attendant since she was hired by United Air.

0: local vice president in the union and also as our national strike chair. And I had just landed in Chicago to go to a union training. So I went to our national office and we were getting the briefings from United. As we were getting all the flights on the ground, we were tracking where all the crews were going and making sure that everyone was on the ground. We didn't know how many more flights were in the air that could be affected. As it turned out, I got the briefing partway through that morning that it had been Flight 175 that had hit the South Tower of the World Trade Center. And of course, if you haven't been around and don't follow the chronology of the events, that is the plane that you can see flying into the South Tower, because every camera was trained on that site when American Airlines Flight 11 hit the North Tower 17 minutes earlier. So there were already first responders on the way responding to the incident. And I know the exact moment that my friends die, and I say their names every day, Amy, Michael, Amy, Catherine, Al, Alicia, Marianne, Jesus, and Robert. And Robert was a good friend. These are people that I flew with all the time. He relayed some of the first intelligence of that day from Flight 175 about what was going on. My handbook is in the 9/11 Memorial Museum that gave us the exact wrong training for that day. We were told to keep everyone calm, appease the hijackers. And so getting that information from those flights was critically important because that got to the crew on Flight 93, and it was a crew of all women, five women. The pilots were killed immediately.
1: 93 was the flight.
0: Flight 93 was the last flight to take off that day, and that had the hijackers on board, and it was taken over. That flight was planned to hit the White House or the Capitol, very likely the Capitol, and the passengers and the crew found out what was going on, and they organized together to fight back. And I think that this
1: the five flight attendants were all women.
0: They were all women. And the passengers, between the flight attendants and the passengers, there were white, black, Asian, Latino passengers. There were Democrats, Republicans, and independents. I think this is a really important point. But in that moment, they were just one. They were unified to fight back with urgency. And they did fight back to try to save their own lives, but definitely made it possible to save the U.S. Capitol and so many other lives on the ground. And I think that that is a really, really important point, that this is what we need right now to fight with urgency to get people what they need. We need Medicare for all. We need to be able to respond, because it is these for-profit systems that put people in a place of denying the realities of the problems that we face today. And so in the aftermath, we were helping flight attendants. We lost 20% of aviation workers overnight, furloughed, gone, those jobs gone. We went through a series of bankruptcies. $81 billion was given back by workers in the wake of 9/11, including transferring the cost of health care to us, destroying retiree health care, destroying pensions. And we're still trying to fight to get that back. But when we say never forget, and I remember in the weeks that followed seeing that sign and thinking, who would ever forget this? But people do. And if it were not for our unions, if it were not for the people on the ground, the grassroots organization, the people who are willing to tell the stories, we would not only forget, but that, to me, when I think about my friends, That is the biggest betrayal to them. They were amazing people that we should certainly remember, but in their names, we need to make sure that people are safe today. We need to make sure that all of the problems that were created by this, and all of the people who took this as an opportunity to redefine the value of workers in that time, to lessen the value of workers and put more into the hands of Wall Street, that also is the story of 9/11. And that also is what we continue to fight as a union, even today, trying to keep federal security from being privatized, trying to keep knives off the plane, trying to address the fact that we breathe toxic fumes on the planes and no one will identify that. So That is really, to me, this has become obviously my life's work. But 9/11 is alive and well with me every single day, because never forget means also understanding that we have to define those problems, that we have to fix them, and that we have to stand together just like those passengers and the crew did on Flight 93 with

0: urgency to fight the problems that we have today.
1: Yeah, I'd like to bring Bob Henley into the conversation. Bob, you were there. You have been reporting on this issue now for 25 years. I'm wondering if you could talk about your own experience, and also if you could deal with this issue of Mayor Giuliani developing a national reputation in the aftermath of 9/11 as America's mayor, when some of the major decisions that caused so many lives to be lost were made by him, including the radios that the firefighters were using that didn't work, and the command center that Giuliani put in the World Trade Center and therefore was destroyed and was not available to keep firefighters and police in communication with each other?
2: Well, Juan, first of all, I want to thank you for all you did, and just thank you for keeping on and getting it right from the very beginning so we can build this legacy forward. I will tell you that anyone who really knows the New York City Civil Service, and I spent many years as the chief leader, which has been around since 1897, knows that Mayor Giuliani's presidential bid was ended to a large degree by a caravan of buses that were filled with widows of FDNY and firefighters and people closest to the people that gave 343 lives on that day, and subsequently 600 have perished, both retiree and active. There's kind of a split-screen reality. The corporate news media portrays him as America's mayor, but the reality is that he had a corrupt administration then, and what he's doing now is corrupt. One of the things that's most tragic as we look back, and our time is short, the 9/11 World Trade Center Health Program is a wonderful program that is keeping many people alive, and that's wonderful. But the truth is,
0: so
2: in the aftermath of 9/11, the city of New York fought under Mayor Bloomberg's tenure any recognition there was an occupational hazard. I was working at WNYC, and Mayor Bloomberg spoke into my microphone when James Zadroga passed. He was an NYPD detective who had worked at the Fresh Kills landfill. He had been disabled towards the end of his life. He had gone to basically just die into his father's home at the Jersey Shore. When he passed, Mayor Bloomberg said, "People are looking for a hero, and sometimes they don't exist." James Zadroga was a drug addict. And I just about couldn't believe it. But fortunately for posterity and for the survivors and people that were responding that day, Joseph Zadroga's father was able to make sure that he was taken to a medical examiner in New Jersey who wasn't connected into New York City politics. And it was discovered that he indeed, his body was riddled with this contamination, and Mayor Bloomberg issued an apology. But the damage had been done for years. I mean, 2 or 3, 4 years, the city resisted this. Now, the way the 9/11 World Trade Center Health Program was created, the Zadroga Act with Cara Maloney as Congresswoman pushed for, Jerry Nadler championed, there was a bipartisan eventually support for it. It is flawed. It is flawed fundamentally because it makes, as my former mentor, Dr. Joseph Fennelly, the chief medical ethicist for the New Jersey Medical Society, when I shared with him the parameters, he said, once you, as a medical professional, recognize a risk to public health, you can't create a hierarchy of people in a uniform who work a pile. They are going to get annual screening, whereas, oh, you went to high school there, or you work there, and you're not on the pile, let me know if you have a cough.
0: And, of course, the pile is
2: the 16-acre site of the World Trade Center. And so what's happened is we created this hierarchy where survivors, and that includes, by the way, several thousand civil servants. There was no Zoom back then, as you know, Amy. We were both working. People were ordered back to their desks in Lower Manhattan, which turned out to be a death sentence. And then the city of New York subsequently tried to undermine the quality of the health care these retirees had by selling it out for Medicare Advantage. So never forget, they have been forgetting every day since. I mean, right now as we speak, talk about disregarding EMS, there are on some days 100 ambulances that don't roll, 25% of the rolling stock, because the city of New York, including this administration, won't pay EMTs a living wage. They're paying $18 an hour. You get paid more to shovel snow in New York City at $30 an hour. So when you say never forget, they've had amnesia since then.
1: And Bob, in terms of the ability of the labor unions of New York City to protect the municipal workers, what's happened with that?
2: Well, what happened was under Mayor Bloomberg, they had so many contracts that weren't settled. And so he really had it out for public unions. And that created a situation where they just lost so much ground. You know all this. It was a generation of lost ground. And then when Mayor de Blasio came in, he had to settle 100 contracts in like a short period of time. And that's where the idea came. Oh, listen, we have these retirees who are getting a free ride on with Medicare. You know, we could sell it out to something like Aetna, Medicare, to Aetna, and we could realize $600 million, they said, a year. So they sold out the retirees who had kept the city of New York running, and including several thousand of them who were civil servants ordered back to their desks, who were not first responders, but were dealing in some cases with terminal cancer diagnoses. That's the city of New York, the wounded city that this young mayor is dealing with right now.
3: And Juan, I have to end with you because your reporting was so critical. The fact that you were writing columns about the toxic zone when all of the officials were saying that it was clean to go back to work. The New York Daily News, who you wrote for at the time, ultimately would win the Pulitzer Prize for its reporting. But you won. You should be the one who won that Pulitzer Prize, warning people nonstop at the risk of your own job about the toxic zone at Ground Zero. Juan, in this last minute, your final comments on this week of the anniversary of the 25th anniversary of the 9/11 attacks.
1: Well, Amy, prizes and recognition don't really mean anything. And to me, the failure was to get the information for all of the media to have gotten the vital information to the public at the time that more illnesses could have been prevented. So I see it ultimately as a failure on my part, and a failure of the profession of journalism and the especially of the commercial media to rise to the occasion when it was needed. Anyone can go look back and say, oh, this should have been done that way or another way. But the issue is when the crisis is at hand, how do you deal with it? How do you get information to the public that they can use to protect themselves? And unfortunately, in this, we all failed.
3: Result is all
1: the people who have died since then.
3: Juan, in this, people can judge for themselves. Read Juan Gonzalez's book, Fallout, The Environmental Consequences of the World Trade Center Collapse. I also want to thank our guests, Bob Henley, Sarah Nelson, as well as Lila Nordstrom from Stuyvesant High School, and Marianne Pizzatola. I'm Amy Goodman with Juan Gonzalez.

0: Gui, de Louis C. Randy Hamilton. 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Ukchibukduk Mi'kma'ki. 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
1: 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Upper Hemans Plains is getting nearly $200,000 to reduce wildfire risks in the historic African Nova Scotian community. The money will support emergency planning, home assessments, vegetation cleanup, and protection for community buildings. The community was settled in 1815 by black refugees from the War of 1812 and includes 85 historic homes. The local land trust also hopes to earn Fire Smart Canada recognition as a wildfire-prepared neighborhood this fall. The Nova Scotia Liberal Party are asking the Premier to explain why government has quietly shortened the application window for a seniors' care grant. Interim Liberal leader Ian Rankin says the change means that seniors only have 3 months to apply for a $750 benefit that helps cover rising household costs. Previously, the program allowed seniors to apply for the benefit from September until the end of March. Now, the deadline is December 1st. Nova Scotia is keeping free Halifax bus passes for about 1,700 eligible students. The province is spending $1.1 million to support students in need and youth from families on income assistance. The government had planned to cut funding for the program in its March budget, creating uncertainty about its future. The city will cover passes for other students, including those attending private schools. Friday has tips and feedback, email news at ckdu.ca. For CKDU, I'm Jenna McConnell.
2: Good day, this is meteorologist Will Flood here with your Halifax forecast. Tuesday, September 8th, increasing clouds in the morning with 30% chance of showers by early afternoon. Northwesterly winds, 20 kilometers per hour, gusting to 40, and a high temperature of 18 degrees. Tuesday night, partly cloudy skies, 60% chance of showers. Northwesterly winds, 20 kilometers per hour, gusting to 40, becoming northerly, 20 in the morning, and a low temperature of 9 degrees. Wednesday, September 9th, a mix of sun and clouds with a high temperature of 18 degrees. Wednesday night, cloudy conditions with a low temperature of 13. Have a great day. Enjoy the weather.
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1: 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Upper Hemmings Plains is getting nearly $200,000 to reduce wildfire risks in the historic African Nova Scotian community. The money will support emergency planning, home assessments, vegetation cleanup, and protection for community buildings. The community was settled in 1815 by black refugees from the War of 1812 and includes 85 historic homes. The local land trust also hopes to earn Fire Smart Canada recognition as a wildfire-prepared neighborhood this fall. The Nova Scotia Liberal Party are asking the Premier to explain why government has quietly shortened the application window for a seniors' care grant. Interim Liberal leader Ian Rankin says the change means that seniors only have 3 months to apply for a $750 benefit that helps cover rising household costs. Previously, the program allowed seniors to apply for the benefit from September until the end of March. Now, the deadline is December 1st. Nova Scotia is keeping free Halifax bus passes for about 1,700 eligible students. The province is spending $1.1 million to support students in need and youth from families on income assistance. The government had planned to cut funding for the program in its March budget, creating uncertainty about its future. The city will cover passes for other students, including those attending private schools. For ideas, tips, and feedback, email news at ckdu.ca. For CKDU, I'm Jenna McConnell.
2: Good day. This is meteorologist Will Flood here with your Halifax forecast. Tuesday, September 8th, increasing clouds in the morning with 30% chance of showers by early afternoon. Northwesterly winds, 20 kilometers per hour, gusting to 40, and a high temperature of 18 degrees. Tuesday night, partly cloudy skies, 60% chance of showers. Northwesterly winds, 20 kilometers per hour, gusting to 40, becoming northerly, 20 in the morning, and a low temperature of 9 degrees. Wednesday, September 9th, a mix of sun and clouds with a high temperature of 18 degrees. Wednesday night, cloudy conditions with a low temperature of 13. Have a great day. Enjoy the weather.
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1: 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Upper Hemmings Plains is getting nearly $200,000 to reduce wildfire risks in the historic African Nova Scotian community. The money will support emergency planning, home assessments, vegetation cleanup, and protection for community buildings. The community was settled in 1815 by black refugees from the War of 1812 and includes 85 historic homes. The local land trust also hopes to earn Fire Smart Canada recognition as a wildfire-prepared neighborhood this fall. The Nova Scotia Liberal Party are asking the Premier to explain why government has quietly shortened the application window for a seniors care grant. Interim Liberal leader Ian Rankin says the change means that seniors only have 3 months to apply for a $750 benefit that helps cover rising household costs. Previously, the program allowed seniors to apply for the benefit from September until the end of March. Now, the deadline is December 1st. Nova Scotia is keeping free Halifax bus passes for about 1,700 eligible students. The province is spending $1.1 million to support students in need and youth from families on income assistance. The government had planned to cut funding for the program in its March budget, creating uncertainty about its future. The city will cover passes for other students, including those attending private schools. Friday has tips and feedback, email news at ckdu.ca. For CKDU, I'm Jenna McConnell.
2: Good day, this is meteorologist Will Flood here with your Halifax forecast. Tuesday, September 8th, increasing clouds in the morning with 30% chance of showers by early afternoon. Northwesterly winds, 20 kilometers per hour, gusting to 40, and a high temperature of 18 degrees. Tuesday night, partly cloudy skies, 60% chance of showers. Northwesterly winds, 20 kilometers per hour, gusting to 40, becoming northerly, 20 in the morning, and a low temperature of 9 degrees. Wednesday, September 9th, a mix of sun and clouds with a high temperature of 18 degrees. Wednesday night, cloudy conditions with a low temperature of 13. Have a great day. Enjoy the weather.

0: Hello there. Welcome into Injury Reserve, an award-winning sports radio show here on CKDU 88.1 in Halifax. And we are, in fact, coming to you in Halifax today with all our Haligonians. I am Ethan Hunt. Alongside me in Halifax, I'm specifying that big time, is Claude and my friend Maxwell Solano. How are you guys doing today?
1: Doing good. Yeah, it's nice. It's the evening in Halifax. You like to see it. I wouldn't say peaceful because we've had a lot of rain the last few days.
2: Yeah, but it was raining today, though, so that was nice. It was a nice break.
1: Oh, yeah, Ethan. Ethan, you got stuck in Halifax, which is crazy. Or stuck, like, not, obviously, you got stuck, like, not far away from Cape, farish away from Cape Breton.
0: Yeah, just a nuts 48 hours for me. I got called into work from while I was visiting my family in Lunenburg for Labor Day weekend, trying to enjoy the long weekend. Got called in. Just went to work yesterday, and they set me up in a hotel today. I'm not gonna lie, boys. I was kind of slacking. I should have, like, you guys can slide to the freaking to the hotel after this, man. You guys can pull up. But
2: you got a mini bar in there?
0: I do, man. Oh. I do. We got a hotel bar. We can hit up the hotel bar, man. It will be awesome. But anyway. Enough about me. We have a packed show for you today. We are going to start off, as always, with talk and trash and trends. Just a little hint of news where we're going to talk about the Wanderers, Tides, and some NBA rumblings because there's been a lot of noise in the NBA. So we're going to have a lot to talk about there. And then we have football. Football is back this week.
2: Just around the corner, man.
0: To predict every single game this week. If that doesn't indicate it, we are absolutely fiending for football here on this show. And it's a pleasure to be able to talk about this again, guys. So, but college football is underway. Did you guys watch any college football these past 2 weeks?
2: I've heard something. Heard especially about two specific games. Oh. And I think you probably know what I'm talking about. I mean, especially one of them, right, Ethan and Sam?
1: Yeah, I think I know what you're talking about.
0: Is it the Michigan game?
1: Yeah, that is the Michigan, right?
2: Yeah. We all know. We're all familiar.
0: Yeah. I that was the game I didn't tune into. And maybe I should have. Just an insane call for a game to slip away like that from the referees. For anyone that doesn't know, Michigan scored a Hail Mary after the clock hit zero. That's kind of what happened. Michigan tried for a Hail Mary one time, clock hit zero, and then the referees called it back. And gave Michigan another chance. Yeah. And this time they got the Hail Mary. Just crazy stuff. Max, what did you make of that, man?
2: Well, I heard one of the explanations or something, or maybe this was just something I saw on Instagram that wasn't true at all. But apparently part of the reason, wasn't it because the Western Michigan player was out of bounds technically and jumped in bounds to hit the ball. So they kind of like gave him an extra second or something. It was weird. I mean, it's just something where, like, you know, like if Michigan out of all teams can't beat Western Michigan in 60 minutes of game time, like, like, come on.
1: Guys, that's what I said. That's a shameless field rush.
2: Yeah, that too. I mean, there are definitely some students that probably knew to rush the field so that refs couldn't do anything, but it's just one of those things where, like, I don't know. Honestly, I think over the years, maybe this is me kind of just talking off of the headlines I've seen, but it feels like college football has become, I don't know, like convoluted, political, and almost a bit of a pushover, seeing how many people want to come back after being in the NFL and how many, like, you know, the rules there and how they're going to, like, administer that and everything they've tried. Like, I don't know, just feel like
0: it's
2: they're kind of
0: just, not just like, you know, football either. Like, there's NBA players that are coming back and playing in college hoops too, right? It's it, really? And the NIL stuff just it's kind of the wild, wild west, it feels like, in the NCAA right now.
2: Yeah, I mean, like, there are moments where it definitely does feel fun. Like, with the NIL stuff, it definitely does bring that, like, again, a bit of back that, like, just, like, capitalization, just that
0: for sure
2: fun that college football has, where it's just, like, it's just a bunch of dudes who are 19 and 20 running around playing damn near professional football.
0: For sure.
2: Yeah,
0: and it's just and that's the thing. Like, it's the lines have been blurred so much between the pros and the amateurs now. Like, college football, like, they straight up used to just play for, like, the pride of their school. Now they're, like, going to be transferred after one season, and guys are going from and playing, like, four different teams in 4 years. Like, it's just insane stuff happening in NCAA right now.
2: Yeah, wasn't that another rule with the NIL era, kind of, where, like, they allowed – because didn't they used to make it that players had to sit out a year after transferring? Or was that only NBA?
0: Yes.
2: Or NCAA or whatever. But yeah, that, like, they make that now, so people, there's no real punishment to transferring, you know?
0: Yeah. It's just... And maybe the loudest dog out of them all right now is Lane Kiffin and the LSU team. Like, that was kind of fireworks, man. Electric first start in Baton Rouge. Absolutely pounded on the Clemson Tigers. Like,
2: well,
0: 50 points or so. Like,
2: Was it his move that was also controversial? Because he, what was he at? Yes. Ole Miss.
3: Yeah.
2: And he literally left before their last playoff game, right?
0: Yes.
2: That's just one of those things that, like, wow. Like, you see how much all that stuff is happening and how it's just kind of, I don't know. They just throw things out in the wind and let it blow away. It's wow.
0: Yeah, it's certainly nuts. And I mean, starts off with a bang, though, the college football year. Like, even if it's like, the, what did they say? All press is good press. Like,
2: yeah,
0: I guess that's kind of what I don't know. Belichick got to win his first go around, so I mean, shout out to him over at TCU. But what, weird stuff going on in the NCAA right now. But moving into Halifax, where things are less little weird, the Halifax Wanderers dropped their game today. We're talking to you on Monday versus the Calgary Cavalry. They lost 3-1. And have slipped down to 6th in the league, 2 points behind Super de Quebec for 5th place, but still a long ways to go for a playoff spot. So it's starting to look a little bleak out here in Halifax. They're going to get a chance to play Super de Quebec this Saturday, so maybe they can overtake them. But we'll see. We have to only hope for the Halifax Wanderers at this point, and hopefully they have some magic in them.
3: Yeah, they need it.
0: You know who did have some magic in them last week, Sam?
3: Who?
0: It's the Halifax Tides.
3: Oh!
0: Man.
3: Oh!
0: They had a major win this past weekend against the Vancouver Rise to really, really solidify their kind of playoff case here. Julia Benatti scored the winner from half. She chipped it right over the Vancouver's goalie in the 95th minute. Weird play by the goalie. If you haven't seen the clip, they kind of run out towards, they're like kind of running. They're like stuck between the box. Like, they're way outside of their crease and it goes over their head, and Julia Benatti's goal to kind of maybe give Halifax their first playoffs. It's
3: I actually insane. Tuned into this game for a bit, and I was like, it kind of came out of nowhere, if that makes any sense. I was like, okay, it's going to be a draw. And then, yeah, it kind of came out of nowhere, really. But I think it's awesome. That, you know, I'm happy for Tides. Because if we remember last season, they didn't have a lot last season. Nothing really was working for them last season. And for them to make, like, basically pretty much make the playoffs this year, it's really awesome, I think. And I think this is huge for women's soccer in Halifax and in Nova Scotia.
0: I think so as well, Sam. They're going to have to play Max's team this week, the Calgary FC.
2: Oh, yeah. So
0: hopefully.
2: Hopefully another Calgary win. I'm just saying, guys. I'm just saying, okay? Hopefully another Calgary win.
0: That's disrespectful. but anyway, Halifax sits 1 point ahead of the Rise now for the final playoff spot, so things are going to come down to the wire. Just keep your eye out for the Northern Super League and how that playoff situation kind of unfolds, because it's getting a little wild. So tune in this Saturday versus Calgary FC. Moving into the greater sports realm, where we are going to start with the NBA. And we have talked so much, it feels like, about this whole Kawhi Leonard situation. We talked last year when Pablo Torre had the first reports. We talked this year when it got kind of reported that it wasn't true and like the league wasn't really considering it, but then the NBA vetoed that. It's been a nuts saga. We finally have the end to it. And the Los Angeles Clippers are going to be forced to pay a very, very hefty price. They start, just give the league 5 first round picks. And it's not even like 2027. That's their first draft pick. They're still like in the mud so much, the Clippers are, that they have to start with their 2029 draft pick and go all the way to 2033. An insane just situation right there. I think I'm going to read it out before we dive into it, because that I feel like that's the lead, right? Right. But the Clippers also were fined $30 million, and owner Steve Ballmer is suspended from all league and team activities for 1 year. That guy just built a new arena and he is not going to be able to go to it. That is nuts, man. Next up, Clippers president of business operations, Gillian Zucker, is suspended without pay for a year. Clippers president of basketball operations, Lawrence Frank, is suspended without pay for 6 months. And then Kawhi Leonard did have to pay some sort of a price, $700 million. And his uncle, Mr. Dennis Robertson, who facilitated the deal with Aspiration and possibly Verifax, or I don't think I said that right, but the electronic scoreboard company that allegedly was involved in this, he is gone from everything. We may never see Mr. Dennis Robertson's face ever again. So an absolutely wild situation. What did you guys kind of make of this punishment?
3: First of all, it's insane, but I mean, you have to recognize that the punishment has to happen. But I mean, the Clippers easily have the worst future in the NBA, at least in for the foreseeable future. I think we can all agree on this.
2: Yeah, definitely. They're not many young players to look forward to as it is.
3: Like, and this is funny because I thought that over the last few seasons, I thought that they were actually building like decently. They do have some pieces, but they can't really build anything with those pieces now because they're just kind of dead in terms of like the sports equivalent of just being dead. Like, I don't know, like no one's going to want to go there. They have nothing to work with. They have no draft picks to get any young talent. Their owner is now like probably like one of the worst owners in the, he went from being one of the most loved owners in the NBA to one of the worst. Like it's very interesting how the tables turn very quickly. And I just think that it's going to be a long road back for the Clippers, and I'd be shocked to see them climb out of it even within the next 10 years. Like, I'm thinking at least 20 years this will take to recover from this. Like, it's going to be a long time.
0: I've never been happier to see a notification in my life. Like, oh my goodness.
2: I mean, there's the Micah Parsons notification too, but that's what
0: that was a good one, Max. You're so right. But this one was just like, I kind of gave up that Kawhi was going to the Raptors, and this just the fact he's not suspended. I think the deal's going to go through. Like, Shams is already talking. They're working on an extension for Kawhi to stay there for the rest of his career. And 5 first-round picks, man. I mean, that is one of the biggest punishments ever in sports, and not just basketball, sports history. And I think it was very much needed from Adam Silver. I think he is a guy who's – there's been a lot of talks about maybe the league's gone soft. David Stern is, you know, God rest his soul, has passed away. And it's been Adam's – the league has been in Adam Silver's hands, and there's just been a lot kind of going on and nothing – not a whole lot of punishments out. This was – they took a whole year to kind of work out what they were going to do. And I don't think they got it wrong, Max. What do you think?
2: Like, he dropped the metaphorical hammer. And I think part of the reason is because, like, I mean, oftentimes also with sports, sometimes you do, like, the first time around, you got to incentivize people to essentially not do this again. So sometimes mm-hmm. the punishment may be more severe than the actions. I mean, don't get me wrong, how much they like wired away from the salary cap. Like, this is the type of thing where, like, I do think that, like, even though, yes, the punishment is heavy, I don't think it's too heavy. But you could also see this a little bit as, like, Jonte Porter, right? Like, they had to make an example out of Jonte Porter for gambling mm-hmm. the games. So they gave him a lifetime ban from the NBA when it was, like, people were like, well, you know, you never know what he might get. You never know what Adam Silver might do. But I think, like, a lot to your point too, Ethan, where, like, Adam Silver doesn't want to see himself as soft. He doesn't want everyone to see them as his friend. Like, he wants to be about business when it comes to business. So he got straight to the point with that one. I think a bit of that, it comes with this clip, with the Clippers too. I mean, we are talking like several millions. What was it about, like 50 or 70 million from the Aspirations Tree Company that was apparently kind of on the books, I believe? Or is that too much?
0: I can't. I'm not sure of the exact numbers, but it was certainly a lot of money, and it's doing nothing.
2: Pretty sure it was double digit millions. And just like Adam Silver just said, all right, you know what? We got to show, like, we got to show what we're about. Because people have been calling the NBA in general soft. Like, you know, like, oh, like mm-hmm. these players are soft nowadays, and defense isn't as hard, and all these things. So this definitely shows a bit of, like, this shows that at least the head of the snake, the front office, or not the front office, like the front office of the league is going to be a rough one. Like, they're going to actually, like, discipline when they need to discipline. And I think it's just, like, it was just important for Adam Silver. And I think, honestly, like, the punishment, again, as heavy as it may be, and as many people may say that it's, like, that's a lot to give up, it still may not be too much because of, like, just how much, like, Steve Ballmer and the Clippers cut away from it. And I do know that, like you said, like, Steve Ballmer was so invested in the Clippers. He was there in every game. He got as many shots as almost some of the bench players sometimes, like as far as TV shots when it came to, like, reaction clips and, like, the crowd and everything. He wasn't getting up actual shots in games. But
0: he was dunking. Honestly, he was getting some layups.
2: Yeah, I wouldn't be surprised if he would. He seems like one of the, like, he was really investing in the Clippers having their own identity in LA. Like, when it came to, like, the players, when it came to the Intuit Dome, when it came to everybody and everything looking at the Clippers, it was no longer like, okay, they're in the same arena as the Lakers, and they're using a lot of their players, or they're doing all these things. They have all these recycled goods. He was saying, you know what? The Clippers are going to have their own identity. And fortunately now, like, that is going to be set back, because he won't be there, and they'll be financially in a lot of trouble. And the only good thing is that they're in a big market, so they'll be able to make it back. But I mean, you also gotta like think about some of these guys. Like their biggest young piece is probably what, Darius Garland, and he's like
0: Ken Wagler's there. Like he's the number. He's the fifth overall pick.
2: Oh yeah. Oh yeah. I did forget that they got that was pick.
3: Yeah, like, from the Pacers. Yeah.
2: Yeah, yeah. Yeah. So what? So Keaton Wagler and Darius Garland are your big two, essentially. Like that's
0: Brandon Ingram's there now. Like,
2: true. They have Grady Dick, I guess. Who, as much as he's up and down, if you can get him consistent, I guess you know. As much as Dick goes up and down, like we got to see what it's about.
0: You're right, man. We never saw that in Toronto, but I'm not banking on a Grady Dick breakout for the Clippers kind of to be back in the playoff hopes. And it's not like they have any reason to be bad next year. Like they don't have their pick. They don't have their pick for 7 years.
2: Exactly. So yeah.
0: What an absolute failure the Kawhi Leonard and Paul George era is in the Clippers. Like, did you guys see the graphic? Like 10 first round picks and like SGA and Jalen Williams was one of those picks. Like it was, you're basically the OKC Thunder if you don't make that deal. as weird as that sounds without like Chet and all the rest of those guys basically, but like SGA and J-Dub, like you're kind of sad, man. You're in a totally different boat than you are right now. And it's just, I think you kind of nailed it, Max, because you like this whole era was supposed to be like, we're the Clippers, we're not in the Lakers shadow anymore. And ultimately, that's where they ended up at the end of that era. They're way back where they started. And it's nuts, man. It's an insane situation that happened, and shout out to Pablo Torre, man. No one's happier in the world than this. So
2: yeah, big shout out to journalism in sports. I mean, just goes to show a lot of people are talking about like his influence and like the fact that now Pablo Torre officially has his name etched into NBA history. You got to think about that.
0: Yeah, it's true, man. It's certainly true. And shout out to Ben Simmons as well, who's back in the league.
2: Oh, Ben Simmons being back. That's crazy. He quit for a bit to be a professional fisher. Isn't that crazy?
0: I was almost as excited for this as I was for the Kawhi Leonard investigation results. So shout out to Benjamin Simmons, back with the Kings. Yeah, I'm sure he's going to that's going to work out.
2: I mean, worst case scenario, what? They get worse? How could they, right? Like, let's be real, you know?
0: That's better for them, man. They want to be worse.
3: They need those picks.
0: They do.
2: Yeah,
0: they do. Fair.
2: Yeah, that's just one of those ones where, cool, I guess he, fun. That's, I don't know, like, realistically, this doesn't shake the needle, doesn't anything. I have seen people talk about it, and I do agree with this point that we're like, for him, it probably is one of the better places to be, just to like rebuild any career or any confidence or any type of ball. Cause like the Kings right now are kind of what the Washington Wizards were a few years ago, where they were like, hey, we have no real promising rookies. We have like no veterans, essentially. We just have a collection of basketball players. So, yeah. So, you know what? Whoever we get, just, you'll get yours, you know? You'll get your ball, like, you'll get your points, you'll get your boards, whatever you want, but you just won't win. So,
0: I guess so, man. But, yeah, that does it today for Talking Trash and Trends. When we come back, we are going to be predicting every single game of the NFL's Week 1. Feels so good to say that. 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Welcome back to Injury Reserve, CKDU 88.1's destination for all things sports. We just wrapped up Talking Trash and Trends, and now we are moving on to predicting every single game of the NFL season. I am Ethan Hunt, and we have Maxwell Solano, and we have Samuel Hart. How are we doing, guys?
3: Doing good. Ready to talk some football.
2: Season is I'm ready. Yeah, Dude, it's just it's the bright, sunny morning when you stay up all night. You're tired. You're feeling pretty bad, and you just want to get to daybreak. And you start to see that very thin line of orange get through. We're almost there, man. We're almost there.
1: We're almost there.
0: It's right, Max. It's been so. It feels like it's been so long since the Super Bowl. It feels like that's been years since we saw poor Drake May.
3: Poor. We fully enjoyed that.
0: Seattle Super Bowls. Yeah, man. I'm just so excited for Wednesday. And guess what? We get to see those same teams duke it out
3: in the first
0: game. Guys, what are we thinking? Let's start with that one. Wednesday night football. What do you even make of starting the season off with Wednesday night football? I know it's like earlier, and I really like that because it's just earlier. Give me the football now. But what do you guys kind of make of starting off on a Wednesday?
3: It's a little weird, but I find, like, honestly, the sooner the better for me. I just want to watch some football.
2: Yeah. I don't know. It just shows, I mean, sometimes we get stuck in tradition, but sometimes it's also, you know, you get something new pushed onto you don't want to see. So it's a bit of a debate, but it's like, you always start on the Thursday, and you always have Thursday night football, Sunday night football, and Monday night football. But I think in general this season, we're starting to see, like, isn't there a week, like Christmas week or something like that, where there's a Christmas Eve game, there's a Boxing Day game, there's a Christmas Day game, and like it's what, like only 2 days without football? Like, it's good. When it's happening, I'll be happy with it. But sometimes it's just like, I don't know, the NFL isn't kind of afraid to show their bills and show how much they kind of want to capitalize on the sports world, and frankly
0: they're the top dog, man. Like in America, in the US and North America, they're the guys, man. So why not? But the first game is a rematch of the Super Bowl, a revamped. Both of these teams are a little different than the last time we saw them. Patriots get AJ Brown, Kayshon Booty's out of there, Romeo Doubs in, kind of a revamped offense, which I think is just a little tweak of the offense. I really like that for New England. And then you have the Seattle Seahawks, who don't have their Super Bowl MVP, Kenneth Walker, but they have a shiny new running back out of Notre Dame. It was a first round pick. They are the reigning Super Bowl champions. Who are you guys picking?
3: You want to go first, Max, or do you want me to go first?
2: I can go first. And I think, I don't know, it'll definitely, I mean, I know the regular season usually is pretty more evenly matched up, because the postseason you get some weird stuff going on, or you get teams playing their hardest. So sometimes when the team is like has that much of a margin better, they kind of work the other team. That's what we saw in the Super Bowl. But I definitely think they're more evenly matched now. It's just so hard to make the decision. But one thing I will say that probably will impact, unless somebody steps up, and it's very possible somebody steps up, one of the most impactful departures for the Patriots is probably Kalavon Chaisson, who generated a lot of pressure and a lot of pass rush last year. And if they can't get that pressure on Sam Darnold, we're going to see something similar to the Super Bowl. So honestly, like, I'm not saying that the Patriots can't win it. They easily could still. Like, there's still a very decent shot they do. But I'm just swaying a bit safe on this one. I'm probably going to go Seahawks.
0: Sam, I feel like I already know
3: you. You already know what I'm going to say. But I think that it'll be closer than the Super Bowl. I really do. I think the Patriots have acquired some, like, again, I think at AJ Brown, you finally have that number one receiver that you did, that true number one receiver that you didn't have last season. And I agree with everything with Max's points. I think that for the Patriots, what was so huge for them last season with their defense was that pressure on quarterbacks. And I think if you can't get that pressure on quarterbacks and really dictate the line of scrimmage, I don't think you're doing much against the Seahawks team, especially with their offense. I don't know. I trust the Seahawks defense. They're a young defense, but they're still very hungry. They're experienced. They're the reigning champions. And I don't know. I wonder as well if mentally that will play on the Patriots about how badly they got dominated in the Super Bowl by this team. Because I feel like those kind of losses, sometimes you don't forget those losses. And it's always in the back of your head. And I just think that the Seahawks... I just think the Seahawks are a better football team than the Patriots. I really do. And I think that what we saw, this is a new season, so maybe the Patriots will prove me wrong, but I don't know. Like, the Patriots didn't really impress me at all in the playoffs against weaker oppositions, and they're going to be against the reigning Super Bowl champions. So, yeah, I have the reigning Super Bowl champions taking this one.
0: I think this will be much tighter than the Super Bowl was. I think this is going to come down to the wire. I think this might be like a field goal to win it type situation. And I have the Seattle Seahawks kicking that ball through. I said it before the show. I'm really in on the Seahawks again this year. Like, obviously the Super Bowl champs, but it just feels like people kind of moved on after the Super Bowl and, moved on to the new shiny toy that is the Los Angeles Rams and Myles Garrett and Aaron Donald and that defense and stuff. And I think we've kind of forgot about who the Seahawks are. I've said all offseason it feels like that the loss of Kenneth Walker is going to be huge, but I'm really excited to see what they have with that draft pick. I can't remember his name. Max, can you? Do you remember?
2: Yeah. The running back for the was it Jadarian Price?
0: I think so. I'm kind of in on Price, and I think the price is right. I got the Seahawks in this game. I think Sam Darnold and Mike McDaniel didn't forget who they are over the offseason, and I think JSN didn't either. I think this will be a tight one, but I have Seattle rounding it out. So we're unanimous on the first one. Next up is the Thursday night football game. Rams versus 49ers in Australia. Who do you guys have?
2: This is a tough one. I mean, one thing that I think will be really cool to see is the different strategies. Because I'm not sure if you guys heard, but the 49ers have been in Australia for like a week. They went down there, adjusted their practice times, adjusted their circadian rhythm, and I don't know. We'll see how they perform because it'll be more it'll be an evening game for them. It'll be later in the day, but for the Rams, they're just saying, hey, we're just gonna fly down there like the day before. We're gonna get all our practice in LA in our facilities where we're comfortable. Again, fly down there the day before. Sleep and just wake up and play a morning game. That'll be or however it is for them. They'll essentially kind of just deal with it. They'll deal with it no matter how they need to, but they're operating on their own time. So it'll be cool to see that kind of clash before we even get to the actual play. But let's just be real here, guys. What you have Trent Williams on Myles Garrett? Great. That's Aaron Donald to wreck the interior. And even Trent Williams, great offensive lineman, you know, like probably going to be a first ballot, let's be real. Mm-hmm. Just no matter what you say about a team, how is it not going to be the Rams have it better? When you say, okay, well, then look at the pass attack. Okay, the Rams have it better in the secondary. Okay, well, what about the run game? Rams have it better up front. Okay, well, then, you know, like, oh, well, 49ers, they got Fred Warner. Nick Bosa might not even be in this game, actually. But, you got Fred Warner, the field general. Well, shit, they're going to have Blake Corum and Kyren Williams and a pretty darn good offensive line getting out of there. And let's
0: say Christian McCaffrey, though.
2: Hey, you can take Christian McCaffrey. I will take Aaron Donald and Braden Fisk and Myles Garrett and Byron Young right up that center. I will take those guys. But I don't know. It's, again, you look at it, the Rams genuinely can counter everything, especially when you have such an offensive mind as Sean McVay. There may not be a single game where they score under 20 this year. Like, minimum 23 points per game for this team, you can genuinely say. And man, that just, you just got to go Rams, with, in my opinion.
3: Yeah. I agree with you, Max. I think that the 49ers will have moments in this game. But if this makes any sense, I think the Rams will be in full control of this game. So it's not to say that the 49ers will not get on the score sheet, but I think that the Rams will very much put up a lot of points and control the time of possession in this game. I really do. I think this is an experienced team, a disciplined team, a team that is hungry, and on paper, they really are just stacked. It's very hard to find a weakness in this team, and so with all that being said, I think I'm going to go with the Rams pretty comfortably to win this game.
0: So I also have the Rams. I wanted to kind of be different here and go the Niners. I can't like convince myself to do that. I think just something's going to be in the air for this one, just with Myles Garrett like suiting up for the first time, possibly Aaron Donald. It hasn't been confirmed he's starting week one yet, but if those two guys walk out, I mean, it's just going to be electric. I think this might be another Aaron Rodgers situation where like Myles Garrett runs out with the American flag and the Aussie flag. I think that would be even better, but it actually works out this time. I'm just so excited to see Myles Garrett and this Rams defense and the offense as well. I'm just pumped to see that. And I think the Niners are going to give them like it won't be as tight as the last one, but I think it will be a pretty good game. And I'm excited to see the Niners as well. They did win a playoff game last year, and Kyle Shanahan always has something up his sleeve, but I got to go Rams here. So next up, the first Sunday game. First off, cannot wait for the first Sunday of the NFL season. It's going to be unbelievable. And the first one up is Saints versus Lions.
3: Ooh,
0: this is kind of a sneaker game. This is a sneaky game here, guys. And I'm going to start off. You guys know who I'm kind of riding for this year. I got the Saints in this one. I think the Lions they'll be interesting. Like, I'm really fascinated to see the new offensive coach who came over from the Cardinals. I know they'll be just as good. Jahmyr Gibbs is going to have the entire offense this year. Like, even Isaiah Pacheco got injured, so he's just going to have full reins, and he's going to score a bajillion touchdowns this year. Jared Goff is going to throw for a bajillion yards again. He always kind of does that, and I think the offense will be okay, but I think on the other side of that, I think the Saints are also going to have an amazing offense this year. And I think they're going to start off. I think Jordan Tyson, is it Jordan or Jalen? I always mix those two guys up. But
2: it's Jordan Tyson.
0: Jordan. But Jordan, I think, is injured for this one. So they're not going to have him to start. But I think Chris Olave will make up for that. And I think Travis Etienne is such a like nice pickup for them at running back to pair with Kamara when he's kind of there. So I got the Saints in this one, guys. Where are you guys leaning?
3: I was going to say, I don't know, like, just for the sake of mixing things up, I kind of want to go with Ethan on this one, and I only want to say it's because it's not that I doubt the Lions' offense this season, it's their defense for me, and I think it's important for context that this team had a pretty darn good defense a few seasons ago, but this is not the same defense. I think with the offense, You're gonna see points put up. You're gonna see.
0: This is gonna be a shootout.
3: Yeah, I think this is gonna be a shootout. Like, I really do. And I just think that, I don't know. There's just something in me just wants to switch it up for now and say the Saints. I like the Saints this season. I think the Saints are gonna be one of the surprises this season. I agree with Ethan. I don't know. I'm not buying into the Lions hype this season, especially not their defense like I was in the past. I don't know, Max, what are you thinking?
2: See, the crazy thing is, I can't disagree. And we know Callum's going to be happy because he always buys low on the Lions. But honestly, you guys nailed a lot of it. I mean, that Saints team ended the season hot. And I mean, I talked up Tyler Shuck a lot the last time I was on the show, I'm pretty sure, or one of the last times. And yeah, just wow. I don't know. I really like that, guys. And I'm rooting for that Saints team. And I definitely do think one underrated signing is going to be Travis Etienne. Etienne. Pretty sure that's how he said it said. But yeah, Travis Etienne. Sorry. I'm getting slightly sidetracked there by his last name. He's really underrated as a signing. Like, he had a, I think personally, I was always high on him and I was really counting on a bounce back year for him last year. And he had that, and I was happy for him. I was proud to say that I had a bit of stock in that, and I'm keeping it over despite the fact that he's moving. I'm keeping a bit of stock in that, so I'll slide with the Saints too. I can't lie.
1: Ooh. We haven't had any disagreements yet.
0: This is ridiculous, guys. Can we please disagree?
2: Yeah, well, the next one might have a bit of contention.
0: I think so. It's the Tampa Bay Buccaneers versus Cincinnati Bengals. Another like pretty solid game here. I think this will be a pretty good one. I think because there's so many good games at the 2 o'clock stretch, but I think this are the, I think I might say this is the second best game in the 2 PM stretch. I kind of lean Tampa Bay here, and it doesn't make a whole lot of sense with like the things I've said in the past with like Joe Burrow, and I think they're going to have a pretty good year, probably going to win the AFC North, but I think they always kind of start the season slow, and I think like that's not a like team person player thing. I think that might be a Zach Taylor thing. And Sam had him winning coach of the year like 2 weeks ago. And I just cannot see it. I don't like Zach Taylor as a coach. And I think this is Baker's coming into this season, like with a chip on his shoulder. And that's a guy I don't want to see with his back up against the wall. He wants that extension. And I think he's going to have a monster game in this one. I think Emeka Ebuka might bounce back as well. So where do you guys think?
1: You know who else has a chip on their shoulder coming into this season?
2: Who?
1: Joe Burrow. We've seen the interviews. We've all said who the MVP pick is on here on Injury Reserve. And I think that when you have offensive weapons – like Jamar Chase, you know, Higgins, you've got diverse running backs. And I think a big thing too that they looked at as well, which always was seen as the weakness for the Bengals, it was never their offense that they thought was an issue. Obviously, injuries are a big thing, but it's their defense. And I think that both these teams healthy are a really good matchup for one another. And I think that a healthy Buccaneers offense is going to test for the first game for this new defense, for these new structured defense of the Bengals. But I think that, you know, I think you bring in Dexter Lawrence from the Giants. That's huge for your defense and your pass rush. And I just think, I don't know, there's something in the air with this team, with the Bengals, especially with the way that Joe Burrow's been talking. And I think that, yes, the Bucs last year, we saw how good they were. We saw how good they were at the start of last season. Again, we power ranked them number one at one point. And Baker Mayfield was our MVP at one point. Crazy. But I also think that this is an aging – that this team is also has some older players. And I trust – I don't know. I just think that – I just have this gut. It comes down to a gut instinct here, and I think it's going to be a one-score game. But I think the Bengals are just going to get this game done and win the game. What do you think, Max?
2: One thing I want to one thing I want to bring up that Ethan said

0: season. A lot of people are taking Aaron Glenn, but I don't know. I still maybe have a bit of ignorant belief in him, but I still have a bit of that belief in him, but I just, I want to be high in the Tampa Bay Buccaneers. I want to like them because I love their roster. I love Baker Mayfield. One of my favorite quarterbacks, one of my favorite personalities, especially because he's a guy who doesn't let the NFL beat himself out of his personality. He still soaks through any media appearance he has, how he plays football. He still is himself. But sometimes it's just so hard to pull trigger on this team because they truly just, they can't help but stop themselves. So I think absolutely. I'm going to be running with the Buccaneers there. Or, sorry, either way, I'm going to be running against
1: the next up is the Ravens versus Colts.
0: Well, how are we feeling about this one, guys? I mean,
1: I'm Ravens all the way.
2: I'm also Ravens all the way.
1: I'm so out on the Colts this year. I think low-key Shane Steichen might be the first coach that's fired.
0: No. Really? I mean, fair, but ooh, that's a...
2: That's actually an interesting take. I'm not gonna lie. I kind of like it actually.
0: That is
2: the way they ended last season. I don't know. I kind of like that pick.
0: Yeah, I don't mind. I'm that's not actually convinced. Honestly, that's a pretty good race even. Like, I'd say. Sorry. You go ahead.
1: I'm not convinced in anyone on this roster, besides like JT. And like a little bit of Sauce Gardner, like maybe, but Alec Pierce as well, but I'm out on Daniel Jones, Tyler Warren. I keep going down the list and I keep getting them a bit more convinced, but I think their defense isn't very good. I think DeForest Buckner is like pretty solid as well, but I think he's getting a little up there in age. And I think weirdly, this team is kind of old, like, what's the guard's name? Like literally the best guard in football for so many years, but he's getting up there in age. I think overall this team kind of is like Tre'Davious Ward. What a terrible signing that was. Everything they kind of touch at this point seems to not go how they wanted. And I don't think this game will as well. I think I'm in on Jesse Minter and this new Ravens team.
0: Okay. Sam, what are you thinking about this one?
2: I don't see much from the Colts, man. I don't. I mean, I know they had that hot start last season, and I know they had a bunch of injuries that derailed this team. But I can't see the Colts being the Colts that they were at the start of last season, and I trust that the Ravens will be back to an extent this year because they're healthy again. They do have some older players. I'm not going to deny that. But I think that the team still has weapons. I will say, though, that I think that Zay Flowers needs to have a really good year for the Ravens because he had that one really good season with them, but he's been a bit inconsistent the last few years. So I think that if the Ravens really want to get back to where they were in that dominant fashion, I think that they really need a big season from Zay Flowers. That's all I'm going to say on the Ravens. But I think the Ravens will take this game because I don't think the Colts are going to be that good this year.
0: Well, in my opinion, a little bit of this is because I'm trying to be different. I'll rock with the Colts. I mean, I think that their roster is definitely very talented. They're talented enough to keep themselves. I mean, we've seen over the years how many quarterbacks they've gone through and how many issues they've had. And they've still managed to have some 9-8 or still 7-10 seasons. So no matter what, they can keep themselves afloat. And I don't know, the Ravens, they're always such a – sometimes you don't know what you'll get. Sometimes they will be –
1: That was John Harbaugh, man.
0: Yeah, that is true. But I mean, still, it's majority of the same players. You got to look at it like that's still in the team's DNA. Every single one of these guys on the team knows John Harbaugh and was one of his draft picks because he was there for 17 years. It's one of the things you got to look at and see, like, when they're the first team last season to score 40, and there's only one other team after them to score 40, and they lose that game because the one other team is the team they're playing. That's something that just you look at that first year when they when

0: they play the Deshaun Watson-led Browns, what was it, 2, 3 years ago, and get like
1: Yeah.
0: uprooted by over 10 points or something, whatever it was. Like, Deshaun Watson had like 50 passing yards or something. He's not a good quarterback at all.
1: Yeah.
0: But damn, like, it's just one of the things where, I don't know, I think the Colts have some stability. I do like Shane Steichen. I think he's been dealt an unfortunate hand sometimes. I mean, he's proved himself
1: I
0: as an
1: think so
0: offensive
1: too.
0: coordinator, and I do think
1: I
0: he
1: hate
0: is
1: to
0: still
1: say it
0: able to
1: though,
0: hold himself,
1: Max.
0: but
1: We do have to kind of move it along here, man. We only got like less than 10 minutes to go, and we got like more than 10 games, it
2: we got a
1: feels.
2: lot.
0: So, Okay, fair. Sorry. It's my bad. I'll go Colts.
1: we got the Browns versus the Jaguars next. Jags. I think this is very simple.
2: Wait, the
0: Yeah.
2: Browns versus the Jets.
0: I don't know. Browns have a good young core with their defense and some places on their offense, but like, yo, the Jags are like actually good. Let's be real.
1: Yeah. What do you think,
2: I'm
1: Sam?
2: going with the Jags. I'm going with the Jags. I don't think we need to discuss this too much.
0: Yeah.
1: Don't think so either. Next up is literally the worst game of the week. Jets versus Titans. I have the Titans here. I'm a little bit in on the Titans. Like I'm not there yet. I think their breakout's maybe next year, but I'm kind of in on them.
2: I'm also gonna go with the Titans this game. I don't really see much coming from the Jets.
0: Oh, you know what? Just because, of course, contrarian, and the Titans are
2: This
0: still a pretty bad team. I'll
1: Gino.
0: go Jets. Geno Smith, I mean, he can't technically get worse. I mean, he can still be at rock bottom, but he can't be worse than last year. And you got Breece Hall, you got Garrett Wilson, you even got a lot of their
2: That's
0: rookies,
2: true.
0: their rookie wide receivers. I don't know. Their defense is torn apart because they traded some of their best players, but you know what? I'll still rock with the Jets because I don't know. It's the first week of the NFL season. We saw the Vikings upset the Bears last time, so
2: It's true.
0: I wonder what's
1: Yeah.
0: going on to this. So I'll stick with that.
1: Next up is the game of the week. Bills versus Texans. Maybe like this is kind of this there's a good chance this is the AFC Championship game by the end of the year. Like
2: I think
1: this
2: it will
1: is
2: be.
1: I think you guys did predict that, you and Callum. And we're all kind of in on the Texans, and I could be wrong here. I think Sam's in on the Bills as well.
2: Bro,
1: So,
2: I am going to back my team. Give me the Bills.
1: oh.
2: I don't care how good the Texans defense is. I trust Josh Allen to put on that cape again and to start his push for his legacy season and win this Super Bowl, all right? James Cook, I think, is going to rise this year again. I think he's going to be an effective dynamic running back. Well, he is, but I think he's going to take a leap again this year. We have DJ Moore now. That is a number one wide receiver that we did not have last year. I want to preface this. We didn't have a true number one wide receiver last year, and we finally have that. My one thing is that we may not be as good defensively this year because I don't think our flaw, like, again, I think that a lot of our defensive flaws were covered up by having a coach who was very good deep with defensive structure, but I still think we won't be terrible defensively. And so I trust the balance of this team. The Texans offense is horrible. I trust that their quarterback's gonna be horrible again this year, and give me the Buffalo Bills to get it done in week one.
1: I'll go Bills as well here. I don't
2: Yes.
1: really have the time to explain it, but I'm going Bills.
0: I'm not gonna
2: Give
0: do
2: it
0: it
2: to me,
0: again,
2: Max. Give
0: guys.
2: it to me, Max.
0: I'm just gonna go Bills.
2: Good.
0: Let's be real here. It's
2: Yes.
0: Josh Allen, guys. Sam said it all.
1: Yeah, absolutely. So Falcons Steelers. I'm going Pittsburgh Steelers. Tua is the Falcons starting quarterback. You guys know how I feel about the Steelers this year. I'm kind of in on them. Mike McCarthy's and A-Rod to the freaking Super Bowl. Who do you guys got?
2: Give me the Falcons.
1: Okay. Max.
0: Gosh, that I might have gone Falcons. If it wasn't for the two star pass rushers being out,
2: Oh, I didn't know that. Hold on, wait. Okay.
3: Bro, you've been living under a rock?
2: I didn't know that. Yeah.
0: We talked about it on the show.
2: Okay.
0: I might lean Steelers in this one, guys. Just keeping it honest.
2: No. Yeah.
1: Bears versus Panthers. Battle of Caleb Williams. I'm going Bears here. They're the Bears. I think they're the better team.
0: Yeah. That's my MVP, man. Caleb Williams, that's my guy. I'll go.
1: That's your MVP?
2: Yeah, that was Max.
1: That's your MVP?
2: Yeah, Max said that, yeah.
1: Oh, my God. It's nuts, man. I wish we had a whole episode to talk about that. Sam, who's your pick?
2: I'll go Bears. I think the Panthers are a good young team, but I'm gonna go Bears.
1: Packers, Vikings. Who do you guys got?
2: I think this is gonna be a really good game. I don't know about you guys. I really think this is gonna be a great game to watch.
0: Yeah, honestly, can see Kyler Murray rising to the occasion, guys. I'm just saying.
1: I can too.
2: I will go
1: Packers because I'm loyal to the soil.
2: I'm also going Packers. I'm high on this team going into the season to make it somewhat deep in the playoffs, so I got to go Packers.
1: All right.
0: Vikings. They got the better team, guys. I'm just saying.
1: Okay. Dolphins, Raiders, and Kirk Cousins starting at quarterback for the Raiders. Who do you guys got?
0: Man, this is one.
1: Malik, can somebody say Malik Willis homecoming? Freaking, I'm just here for the Malik.
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5: 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Upper Hemmings Plains is getting nearly $200,000 to reduce wildfire risks in the historic African Nova Scotian community. The money will support emergency planning, home assessments, vegetation cleanup, and protection for community buildings. The community was settled in 1815 by black refugees from the War of 1812 and includes 85 historic homes. The local land trust also hopes to earn Fire Smart Canada recognition as a wildfire-prepared neighborhood this fall. The Nova Scotia Liberal Party are asking the Premier to explain why government has quietly shortened the application window for a seniors' care grant. Interim Liberal leader Ian Rankin says the change means that seniors only have 3 months to apply for a $750 benefit that helps cover rising household costs. Previously, the program allowed seniors to apply for the benefit from September until the end of March. Now, the deadline is December 1st. Nova Scotia is keeping free Halifax bus passes for about 1,700 eligible students. The province is spending $1.1 million to support students in need and youth from families on income assistance. The government had planned to cut funding for the program in its March budget, creating uncertainty about its future. The city will cover passes for other students, including those attending private schools. Friday has tips and feedback. Email news at ckdu.ca. For CKDU, I'm Jenna McConnell.
6: Good day. This is meteorologist Will Flood here with your Halifax forecast. Tuesday, September 8th, increasing clouds in the morning with 30% chance of showers by early afternoon. Northwesterly winds, 20 kilometers per hour, gusting to 40, and a high temperature of 18 degrees. Tuesday night, partly cloudy skies, 60% chance of showers. Northwesterly winds, 20 kilometers per hour, gusting to 40, becoming northerly 20 in the morning, and a low temperature of 9 degrees. Wednesday, September 9th, a mix of sun and clouds with a high temperature of 18 degrees. Wednesday night, cloudy conditions with a low temperature of 13. Have a great day. Enjoy the weather.
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1: Tune in if you can. 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Bye-bye. 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
1: 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I'm Steph Nagy, and it's time to hear from CKDU's favorite post-punk, cold wave, and other moody tunes that sound the very best when the moon is high. That's right, this is Blue Moon.

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1: 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My name is Steph Nagy, and you have been tuned into Blue Moon. I hope you enjoyed that first set. We still have some time, so how about we get back into those great moody tracks?

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Hello and welcome to From the Studio. I'm your host, Mariana Luz, and you are listening to CKDU 88.1 FM in Halifax, Nova Scotia. So for all of my fellow university students, this is our first day of class, but also if you're a teacher or you go to like high school, it's also like beginning of school. So it's just a very exciting time. I love the beginning of the school year. I think it's just like you don't have all that pressure to, you know, like hand in 100 assignments, and you get to meet all of your new like teachers and professors, and it's just a lot of fun. And so I have a very fun set list today. So I'm going to start off with Reignite by Alicia Byrow. She actually performed in Halifax over the summer for the Halifax Jazz Festival. And I unfortunately couldn't make it for that, but I wish I could have because I think she's amazing. After that, I'm going to play Off the Rails by Isabella Sophia, another Canadian artist, and then Silver Into Rain by Luna Lee and Biba Doobie, which I love both of those artists so much.

and welcome back to From the Studio. I'm your host, Mariana Luz, and you should listen to Silver Into Rain by Luna Lee and Beepa Doobie. Before that, Off the Rails by Isabella Sophia and Reignite by Alicia Byro. I was just talking earlier about how I feel like with the school year starting is kind of the official end of summer, and it makes me a little sad. I love the summertime. I think it's just like it's so beautiful, and it's like I like going out and swimming in the lake and not doing like schoolwork all the time. But I am very, very excited for the school year. This is now gonna be my third year into university, which feels absolutely crazy because I feel like I kind of just started it, but I'm actually like at the second half of it, and it's been a really great ride. It also like means that we are now in September, which is 1 year since I started here at CKDU. I think it's been such a like crazy and wild journey, but also so much fun. And, you know, now I get people coming in and reaching out to me and saying that, oh, they want to be into KDU and like, how do I do it? Or I also, I'm an editor for the Dalhousie Gazette, which is the Dalhousie's newspaper. And I just, it's really great and incredible to see kind of the new people coming into these positions, and like a lot of people like graduating and not being here anymore. It's just like, it's kind of, it makes me reminisce about things. And I like, I don't know, I'm like contrary to popular belief and like to like popular opinions, I actually really like growing up and changing. I know it's really hard for a lot of people, and in some ways it is really hard for me as well, but I think it really, really like teaches me, like I think there are so many things that, you know, I have now that I look at, like, even from a year ago, that I feel like I've grew so much and I've learned so much. And I think it's just, like, beautiful seeing where I am now with my life. And, you know, thinking about, like a couple days ago, I was thinking of, like, what would 10-year-old me think about what I'm doing now? I think she had no idea that she wanted to be a journalist. She was also extremely shy, and I think would die with the idea of hosting a weekly radio show. So it's really fun and like great to be like growing up and learning so many things. And I feel like when we're younger, we feel like we have all of this like knowledge and that we're like the smartest we'll ever be, but then like, you know, a couple days later we keep learning things and evolving, and I think that's just very beautiful. Those are some things at the beginning of the year makes me think about, and I just think it's fun. Next up, we have some more female Canadian artists. I actually like didn't do this on purpose, but most of my set list today is female Canadian artists, which I am not mad about. I love Canadian artists and I love women in jazz. And I think it's great. Next up we have For Myself by Alicia Jimaria and Freedom by Rose Cousins.

Hello and welcome back to From the Studio. I'm your host, Mariana Luz. You just listened to Freedom by Rose Cousins, and before that, For Myself by Alicia Jamaria. Now, if you've never heard of Rose Cousins before, let me tell you about her. I saw her live at the Halifax Jazz Festival, and I was just like, I didn't really know her before, and it was just, she has such like an incredible voice, and it's so incredibly talented, and she's actually from the Maritimes. She is originally from PEI, but she now lives in our very own Halifax. Yeah, and she is really cool. Like, she has won like Juno Awards, and she has gotten like, I think, a Grammy nomination. Like, her music has won so many awards, and it's just like, it's so beautiful, like her lyricism and her songwriting. And she actually went to NASCAD, which is, it's really cool. And yeah, this was from her 2017 album, Natural Conclusions, which is, was released in 2014, I want to say, 2015 maybe. I can't remember right now, but it is, it's like, it's a really, really incredible album, and she actually played Freedom at the Halifax Jazz Festival in the show that I went, and it was, like, so, so good, like, genuinely so moving, and I love listening to live music. I think that, you know, if you have the chance of going to shows, and there are so many shows in Halifax by local musicians that are incredible. Like, Halifax has so much amazing local talent, and there are so many concerts that are like free or pay what you can. I know that the Rose Cousins concert that I went was actually free, and Jamila opened, which was also so, so incredible. But like, even like, there are so much music and so much talent in Halifax and in Nova Scotia, and it's just like, I love listening to live music. I think it's kind of, it's similar to radio in the way that it's like, it's not, it's like, if you make a mistake, it's like, you just gotta keep going, and there's no like redoing it or like, you know. And but I think that the beautiful thing about live music, and the thing that I really like, is how much connection you can feel. Because I feel like it's one thing to just listen to a recording and, you know, knowing that the artist was like in a studio and like did the song 100 times, but like seeing it live and seeing them playing it and being so passionate about it, which Rose Cousins totally is, it's just, it's absolutely beautiful, and I love it. And I would highly, highly recommend going to a Rose Cousins concert. I actually have a Rose Cousins tote bag that has been my current tote bag. I am like a big tote bag person. I love wearing tote bags, and my old one was like ripping apart because I've had it for years and years. And so I got it for, I think it was either Christmas or my birthday. Yeah, and I actually have it in the studio right now. And then it says like, jam your feelings in here, and I think it's very cute. Yeah. Next up, we have Let's Dream in the Moonlight by Samara Joy, I Love You in Ways by Karen Thompson, and San Pedro Huachuma by Arbuda and Octopus Mountain.

0: Hello and welcome back to From the Studio. I'm your host, Mariana Luz. You just listened to Let's Dream in the Moonlight by Samara Joy, I Love Your Ways by Karen Thompson, and San Pedro Huachuma by Arbuda and Octopus Mountain. So I was talking a little bit earlier about like listening to live music and watching live music. And if you don't have any plans for this weekend, or you're just kind of sad that it's not a long weekend, there is a music festival happening in Dartmouth. It's the FamFest Atlantic, which is a festival, a music festival really directed to like families and like younger audiences, but like not like for children too, but like younger as in like high school age. And it seems really cool. Like I'm going to attend because I know one of the bands that is playing. But yeah, it's really awesome. And like they don't have just music, like they're gonna have like a magic show and theater and like a drag show and like a Celtic dance party. But they have a lot of incredible things. They have youth showcases, which shows a bunch of incredible youth bands. And it just seems like a very fun time, whether you're like with your family or just going with your friends. It just seems very, very fun. And I just thought that I would recommend it. And especially if you want to see the band that I'm going to see, it's on Saturday, September 12th at 6 p.m. to 7:25 p.m. The band that I really am excited to see is Roadkill. I personally know them and they are so incredible and so talented, and like they write their own original music, which is insane. Like when I was in high school, I don't think I could be writing music as good as they did, or as good as they do. And it's just like, I don't know, it seems like a very fun time. I know that like for a lot of us that live in like the HRM area, going to Dartmouth seems like an odyssey, like a big trip that it's impossible. But I feel like sometimes it's worth it. Dartmouth has its charm, and it's a lot of fun, and you can visit it. And yeah, just some great stuff, some really cool bands, and just like a good time. Yeah, next up, I'm playing Nine Steps to Gumbo by Jeff Arsenal, another Nova Scotian artist, which I've also seen live. And then I Hope to Be Around by Men I Trust. They are not Canadian, but they are, they're not Nova Scotian, but they are a Canadian band, that I've also seen live at the Halifax Jazz Festival, and it was like so incredible. Like I was like, they're from Montreal and they are so great. And then Fragile by Cassandra Wilson.
1: Scrape that part, you got to

Hello, this is just the end of From the Studio. You listened to Nine Steps to Gumbo by Jeff Arsenal, and I Hope You Be Around by Men I Trust. Next up is Fragile by

by Cassandra Wilson, which I'm playing this as an homage to her because unfortunately she passed away last week. And if you don't know her, she's an icon in the jazz world and brilliant. She won 2 Grammy Awards and was just an incredible person and an incredible musician. And it's so sad that she is no longer with us, but at least we can still appreciate her music. So here is Fragile by Cassandra Wilson, and I hope you have a good rest of your Tuesday, and I'll see you next week.

Hi, this is Michael Moore. Whenever I'm in Halifax trying to exchange my worthless American dollars for some good Canadian coin, I just travel on over to CKDU because, well, that's where you get the best deals.

0: Hello out there in Radio Land. It is 7 o'clock on a Tuesday evening. 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
0: Fantastic. That is correct. Welcome back, students. And if it's your first time listening to the show, bear with us for an hour. It's a lot of fun. You will enjoy the show. We're here every week, 7 until 8, with some rockabilly, surf, psychobilly, folk-type music. If you want to call up and make a request, what is the number?
1: 902-494-2487.
0: And that spells?
1: 494 bits.
0: 494 bits is the number. Okay, cool. Big thanks to Mariana Luz for warming the room up with her fantastic show, which is also a weekly installment and part of your Super Tuesday diet here on CKDU. And that is, of course, from the studio. Lots of good radio to come your way here this evening. If you're new to CKDU, you hit the gold mine. That is all you need, 88.1. 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Okay, let's get back to the tunes here on the Mojo Box Show. Always glad to be here, and I'm so happy you let me into your head to sort of hang out and play some tunes for y'all. It's a good way to spend a Tuesday evening. So this week, I don't really have a plan. I'm just going to sort of go with it and see what happens. Lots of good things. You know, get the odd requests that sort of send us off down a different rabbit hole or that kind of thing. So 494-2487, 494 bits is the number.

Valoria. That's Pixies, of course, off of Bossa Nova. Great stuff. Velour. They're not really singing about velour, the fabric in the song. It's not the style of songwriting that Frank Black, Black Francis. I got it wrong. It's not the style that he uses in his songwriting, but it's there. Velour has made a comeback. I'm shocked to see. I see people walking around in baggy pants. Rebecca, sidekick, baggy pants made of velour. Yay or nay? It's a good thing. Oh, I don't get it. I don't get it. I don't know. It looks like somebody's wearing like their mother's pants or something, but people are wearing them. Yes. You're listening to the Mojo Box show here on CKDU 88.1 FM in Halifax. Mi'kma'ki Shabbatuk right here. Keep you entertained until only 8 o'clock. So we got to keep moving things forward here. We don't have a lot of time to mess around. Sorry for the corporate lingo, too. Moving things forward makes me think of like really boring daily meetings that people have to sit through. If you just got back from your summer job and you're a student, congratulations. Freedom. All righty. Here we go. Let's move on with the show. Here's a Canadian band called The Matadors off of Horrorbilly 9000. Her track here called Demon Riders. If you're a motorcyclist, hopefully you're not a demon rider. I do see people out there who maybe fit that description. I'm not one of them. But yeah, Demon Riders right here on the Mojo Box Show and CKDU.

0: Ooh, the Ramones right there off of End of the Century. Chinese rock. Not so bubblegummy in that one. Bubblegummy sound, maybe, I don't know, pretty a grim kind of song, but who listens to the Ramones for grimness? Not me. Amazing Crowns was in that set, as well as were the Matadors. Shivering in the Corner was the track by the Amazing Crowns off of their self-titled album, Amazing Crowns. Great album. All right, lots of good stuff to come your way, listener. You lucked out this week. You dialed into 88.1 FM at 7 o'clock on Tuesday, and that is right now. And it's the Mojo Box Show, keeping you entertained. Of course, you have other options. You don't have to just listen on the radio. 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

Dead Kennedys right there. I Fought the Law, off a great album, which was called Give Me Convenience or Give Me Death, which was 1987. And that's sort of a compilation album, but Dead Kennedys, seminal stuff right there. And that was a track, I think, written by one of the guys that was part of the Crickets, I think, way back in the day. But was never covered, I think, by Buddy Holly. Maybe mistaken. Budgie was in there before that. Seminal heavy metal British, well, Welsh, to be specific, Welsh band from late 60s, 70s, and they continued on. Three-piece band. Budgie was the name of the band. Whiskey River was the track off an album called Squawk. If you're into digging around and finding that old stuff, that is a gem to have in your collection. Anything by Budgie. Budgie was a really awesome band. It didn't sell the records in big numbers, but Burke Shelley, bass player, and with the high-pitched kind of vocal delivery, just a great band. The name of the band, incidentally, Budgie, they chose that because it's sort of a small, non-assuming sort of bird to lend its name to a loud, aggressive, hard rock outfit like Budgie, but a three-piece band. And they did that live, so you can look them up online. I always like to see if there's live footage and you can find lots of good stuff. Okay, the Dead Kennedys album got me thinking about something, and the album, as I mentioned, which is called Give Me Convenience or Give Me Death, it got me thinking about sort of the world we live in now, where there's so many crybabies and people, MAGA Americans and MAGA Canadians, who are they want their convenience and they're willing to trade anything to get it. And sort of, it makes me think of the idea that sort of we have not, you know, that album Dead Kennedys, that's from 87, that compilation, the track was before that, but we haven't evolved. Evolution's, you know, as far as culture goes, is not a real thing. It's definitely a thing when speaking biologically, but not a thing culturally. In fact, devolution. Devolution's a thing where things can sort of go backwards. We can slip back. That's what's happening right now. Slipping back into sort of some type of Gilead, sort of weirdness. Okay, this is not that kind of show. So speaking of that, Devolution, the band Devo, of course, I'm going to play a track by those guys right now. And then I'm going to follow up with a cover of a Devo track. But anyways, play some Devo for you right here on 88.1 FM. 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

0: 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How are we doing over there, Sidekick? What's going on?
1: Nothing much.
0: Nothing much? What's the deal?
1: The deal is deal.
0: Yeah, you're back in school too. Talk to us about that. Tell us about being back in school.
1: It's like I just finished my third day back from school, and it's fun, all things considered, you know.
0: Right.
1: As a part of my school's AV club, we've already done two assemblies, and we have another one that we have to do tomorrow.
0: An assembly? AV club? Tell me what that is. What is AV? What is that? Is that like a newfangled? Is that like AI kind of thing?
1: No, it's audiovisual. If you ever, like,
0: it's like analog. It's like old school. Are you some type of throwback?
1: Well, it's mostly just helping set up with assemblies. So we help set up the projectors. We help set up the speakers and the microphones. And we do other things. Like, we're helping set up the Truth and Reconciliation
0: Do you know what? Do you know what? For this story, you need background soundtrack, sort of music. All right, here goes your soundtrack. Tell us about it.
1: Yeah, that's sort of it, you know?
0: That's it. So, you like to speak in front of people and do that kind of thing?
1: Yeah.
0: Yeah, you're not nervous?
1: Not really.
0: You're on the radio speaking to, like, tens of people.
1: Tens?
0: Tens of people.
1: So, like,
0: maybe.
1: Just, like, nine people.
0: Maybe. More than nine. It's tens. Maybe hundreds. Maybe thousands. No, I'm pretty confident it is thousands. Hello out there in Radio Land. You're listening to the Mojo Box Show here on CKDU 88.1 FM in Halifax. That was Devo a moment ago. I am going to play you a cover of a Devo song in a moment here. But in the meantime, let's get down with some of this fantastic guitar work and big band sounds of Kevin Bright off of Johnny Goldtooth and the Chevy Casanova. I have threatened for years to get a gold front, and I'm totally moving towards that. I think it's back. I was encouraged during COVID when kerchiefs came back, so I've been sporting a kerchief for some time on my neck. And yeah, go Speed Racer. And yeah, so it's time for some gold fronts, and we'll do that. All right, we'll be back in a moment with some Brent Amaker in the Rodeo doing a Devo cover. 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
1: 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And you can listen to the show again very easily with a couple of clicks. Just find the archive section. It's free. Fantastic. Okay, live show alert. I mentioned it last time I was in here, which is, I'm very excited to say, they come to town every couple of years, and I always feel lucky Halifax. We still get some great shows. The Sadies, Canada's best band, are going to be playing at the Marquee Ballroom with none other than Tara Lightfoot opening the show. So two fantastic acts one evening. That evening is Saturday, September 19th. Doors open at 7:30. So get your tickets. They're pretty cheap. I mean, considering live music costs these days, these tickets are like a giveaway. $39.67 in advance, $44.81 at the door. So check it out. I hope to see you there. When you go to those shows, yeah, have a couple of drinks, do your thing, see your friends, make new friends. Buy the merch. Very important for the bands that are touring for tickets at like $40 a pop. So buy a t-shirt, you know, buy a record. Vinyl, it's in. It's great. So Sadies, 19th with Tara Lightfoot at the Marquee. Never disappoint. Always mind-blowing experience. These guys are so good. If you go see them, if you disagree with me and you think, I don't think they're Canada's greatest band, maybe you think somebody else is, then go see them live. And then you will maybe agree with me or at least appreciate more my perspective on this. I'm going to play something off of Colder Streams, which was an offering by the Sadies in 2022. And one of my favorite tracks on their Message to Belle Isle. So not Belle Isle, the island, Belle Isle, the Prince of Darkness. So here it is right here on 88.1 FM, the Mojo Box.

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Get that queued up for you in a second here, and we'll throw something else on in the meantime.

right. Thank you for saving the day, Mr. Kevin Bright. Beautiful stuff. All right, here we are, the Sadies, as promised, Message to Belial, which is a great track off that Colder Streams album. So listen up. Mojo Box Show here, Tuesday evenings, 7 until 8 o'clock. CKU.

0: Hey, so if I was to talk to you about blackberries and blackberry jelly and blackberry syrup, some of you would go, yeah, give me some of that. Bring that on. Now is the time. The time is now to get out and harvest blackberries. And I will say that it is, in fact, a fantastic bumper crop year for blackberries. And if you are listening and you're wondering, where do I go to find such things? I will give you all the information you need. That is Point Pleasant Park in Halifax is full of blackberries. Go down there, check it out. Very easy to find. Bring a bag. Watch the thorns. They are thorny. So I'm going to play you a track right now. If I was to ask you, British bands, what's the best British band nobody over here ever heard of? And you go, you may have a theory. You may have an idea. I have one. The band is The Move. The Move was a fantastic band. I'm going to play you a track by them called Blackberry Way. I think it was the only number one hit they had in the UK. They had like no traction in North America. But anyways, good band. I'm going to play you that track right now, Blackberry Way. So I warned you. I told you. You only get a few weeks with blackberries the season. Right now, it's primo. It's right in the middle. Make your move. Bring a bag. Pick some berries. If you're going to make jam, great. Remember, if you make blackberry jam, it's full of pips. If you don't mind pips in your jam, great. Go ahead and make blackberry jam. If you like blackberries, but you don't want any pips, what do you got to do, Becca? What are you going to make?
1: You suck all the pips out.
0: Spit them all over the place. No, that is not what you do. Incorrect. That is not what you do. You have to sort of make blackberry jelly. So you need cheesecloth. And you sort of filter out all that stuff ahead of time. So you will need a lot of blackberries to do that. But if you go to Point Pleasant Park, you will have exactly that. Lots of blackberries. Okay, enough chit-chat because we're running out of time here. We got about 10 minutes left on the Mojo Box show this week. Here is the UK's little-known band on this side of the ocean, The Move. And this is one of their number one hits.

Blackberry Way right there. The Move, 1968, that was issued as a single. Hope you enjoyed that. Now get out and pick some blackberries. Make yourself some jam. I'm going to play a track for you right here that has some profanity in it. The track is how long? Let's see. It's not super long. It's about 2 minutes, 42 seconds long. So I'm going to play that track for you right now. It's Kick Out the Jams by MC5. Are they like the original punk band? I don't know. It's one of those fun debates that music nerds get involved in. But judge for yourself. MC5, Second to None, back in the day, kicking some... anyways, let's get to it. 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

0: Man, that's how you did it back in 1969. That was like a live recording that was on their debut album, which was a live album, 1969. MC5. Oh, my God. Tearing it up. Hope you're enjoying it. The album was called Kick Out the Jams, by the way. Lots of fun. Okay, running out of time. Got just a few seconds here left on the show. I want to say thank you to folks who call up. I want to say thank you to folks who listen all the time, the faithful listeners out there coast to coast and south of the border as well. If you were a new listener and you enjoyed the show, then remember, it's the Mojo Box Show. And we're here every week, 7 until 8 o'clock. Ain't that right, Rebecca?
1: Yes.
0: We'll be back next week, will we not?
1: Maybe.
0: Yeah, cool. All right. In the meantime, watch out for motorcyclists out there. If you are driving a car or whatever, do the over-shoulder check. It takes a second. Don't just rely on the mirrors. They may be right there in your blind spot. There's no seatbelt on a motorcycle, no airbag. So you don't want to bump somebody, right? That's a public service announcement and a plea on behalf of all bikers. All right. I'll be back next. We got to send you off with one more track. I was going to play Pear Ubu, non-alignment packed, but I will get to that next week. So if you make a request and I don't get to it week to week, I do save them up and play them try to squeeze them in later. So thanks very much for letting us into your head space. Keep it dialed in right there. Lots of good programming to come your way on CKDU 88.1 FM. Becca, what's up next? Tell them quick.
1: What's up next? The Part-Time Punks.
0: Part-Time Punks. And is it entertaining?
1: I'd say it's very entertaining.
0: Is it funny?
1: Funny to the limit.
0: It is funny to the limit, and it's informative. These guys are, don't let their silliness fool you. Some deep musical knowledge coming your way in just a few minutes here on CKDU. All right, send you off with the Collins Kids, because it's sort of this type of show that this is, kind of eclectic, silly, have a lot of fun. Thanks so much again for letting us into your headspace. Adios, kids. Keep the shiny side up.

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0: My name's Adam. I'm City Lake Soul Club, and every Thursday we do City Lake Soul Show on 88.1 FM in Halifax. 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

Welcome, my acolytes, to another vile edition of Not Saved on CKDU 88.1 FM. I am shuddering uncontrollably at the madness of it all, and your host, Ryan. If you've been paying attention to the program as of late, I have been doing a few pre-records last week. We did a interview with Earth Alter. Before that, I was on some much-needed vacay. But that has left us a little behind on the new releases. So we've got a lot of we've got a lot of catch-up on this show. Most of the show is focused on new releases, and we're starting off with a group of heavy releases.